That's Joseph Habedank. I can't remember if I shared with you last week, but Joseph was telling me about, he was eating a Rice Krispie treat, and as he was eating it, he was getting near the end. He bit down, and one of his front teeth came out and stuck inside the Rice Krispie treat. He was getting ready to go on stage and sing in about an hour, so he panicked. He happened to have, his wife had some dental cement, like dental glue. They used that, and he tried to glue his front tooth back in. And then about the third song into the concert, it fell out. So he said he had to get through the rest of the concert with his tooth out. And so he was able to find a dentist. He was on the road on tour, and he was able to find a dentist that could work with him. And his smile is back like never before. He got it all fixed. He said he had a great tour, though, by the way. So way to go, Joseph. That was Joseph Habedank, Deeper Oceans. Here's Mercy Seat. By the way, it's Steve Ladd, and he just had a hip replacement. So he's off the road, recovering. Let's pray for him.

0: 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A Southern Gospel concert featuring the group Westward Road will be held at Lighthouse Church of God in Pekin on Sunday, July 26th, starting at 10:30 a.m. Admission is free and a love offering will be received. 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And the Tazewell County 4-H Show and Junior Fair will be held July 27th through 29th at Mineral Springs Park in Pekin. 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

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We've got the Gaither Vocal Band coming up. The Booth Brothers, hey, they're up next with a song called Home. It's Gospel Radio Favorites. I'm Brian Crowe.

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If you listen, I promise you're going to say, Brian, thanks for letting me know. You'll be glad you tuned in. So we continue. More great music on the way, like the Kramers and the Tallies. Here's the Gaither Vocal Band, Hard Trials Will Soon Be Over. 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

It's Gospel Radio Favorites. Jake Hess Jr. right there. Let there be. I'm Brian Crow on your Monday evening. I know the weekend flew by. We've got a whole work week ahead of us, don't we? Well, at least Monday's behind us, right? Want to bring to your attention, it's the Awake Experience tomorrow. That's the 21st day of July. And it's at the Crossroad Global Methodist Church. And you can find out more information. 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It's WBNH.org. Here's the Taylors, The Well. Walking.

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I love being with you. It's so much fun being here weeknights, 7 o'clock Monday through Friday. That's 7 p.m. That's right. Here is Legacy 5. I know the sweet voice of the shepherd.

0: Well, it's a wrap. I can't believe it. Today is already completed. It's time for me to slide on out of here. As always, my friends, until next time, may God richly bless you. Take care. Have a great rest of your Monday. Just be safe out there if you're out and about. Have a good night and join me tomorrow night beginning at 7 p.m.
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7: With SRN News, I'm Keith Peters in Washington. The White House says President Trump is switching planes again. He's back to the old Air Force One.
8: Press Secretary Caroline Leavitt says the new Air Force One is perfectly safe, but will receive additional upgrades and enhancements. President Trump had earlier said,
9: they're going to be sending it and they'll have it be maxed out. It'll take about a month.
8: The president's use of the new red, white, and navy blue aircraft faced scrutiny, not only because it was gifted by Qatar, but also because it appears to not be equipped with some of the same missile detection and countermeasure systems as the older jets. Earlier this month, the president left the NATO summit in Turkey on the older baby blue Air Force One, stopped at a base in the UK, and swapped back onto the new plane. Ed Donahue, Washington.
7: Tropical storm Bertha has formed south of the Gulf Coast of the United States. National Hurricane Center Deputy Director Jamie Rome says coastal tropical storm and surge advisories extend from Alligator Point in the Florida Panhandle to the mouth of the Mississippi in Louisiana.
10: This area has been expanded westward. It stopped here on the Florida-Alabama line, state line yesterday. It's been expanded westward to now include southeastern Louisiana to the mouth of the Mississippi. Again, tropical storm watch, tropical storm force winds possible in that area. We've also recently issued a storm surge watch.
7: It's expected to move near or along the northern Gulf Coast in coming days, bringing heavy rainfall to areas of northern Florida, Alabama, Mississippi, and Louisiana as it churns westward toward Texas. On Wall Street, the Dow down by 307 points. The Nasdaq dropped 12. The S&P 500 lower by 14. Oil near $83 a barrel. This is SRN News. An Egyptian Christian pays the price, correspondent Michael Harrington reports.
11: The courts have sentenced Augustino Samaan to 5 years at hard labor for posting videos on YouTube that compared the beliefs of Christianity with those of Islam. The case illustrates the plight of Christians in Egypt, where they make up just 10% of the population. While the Egyptian government rarely appears on any list of the worst persecutors in the world, it still places restrictions on the religious freedom and free expression of anyone who is not a Muslim. Michael Harrington reporting.
7: Soon, half of all American school kids will live in states that offer public money for a private education. Texas is the latest to join in, budgeting $1 billion to spend this fall on private and religious school scholarships, as well as homeschooling expenses. Next year, the federal government will start incentivizing private school scholarships in states that have never offered them before. This is SRN News. Tragedy in the Lone Star State.
12: Authorities say a rising pro boxer who was riding her bike on a country road in Texas is dead after a motorist drove by her, stopped, and then reversed into her. Brazos County Sheriff's Office says 26-year-old Hannah Rapp was riding with another person when she was hit. Authorities say 31-year-old Charles Medina passed Rapp before stopping and then reversing. Investigators aren't sure what the motive may have been. Medina was arrested and charged with manslaughter. Rapp was considered one of the top new female boxers in America. Jason Walker reporting.
7: Defaults on student loans have surged across the United States, reaching record levels as borrowers struggle to keep up with payments. The numbers have spiked since payments started coming due again. More details at SRNNews.com. From Washington, I'm Keith Peters.
6: Here is your weather forecast for the Peoria area. Will be partly cloudy overnight tonight, low of 75 degrees. Showers and thunderstorms likely in the early morning hours on your Tuesday, otherwise mostly sunny tomorrow, high of 89. 78 for a high on Wednesday under sunny skies, and then sunny again on Thursday with a high of 81. Again tonight will be partly cloudy, expecting a low of 75 degrees.
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0: Cochran and Company, What Grace Can Do. We have all gone through suffering. Maybe you're going through it right now, or you're just kind of coming out of a season of suffering. I'm your friend, Donna Leland. And I know it is rough, but I have found this truth from In Touch. Through suffering, we often discover an intimacy with God that we would not have known otherwise. Have you found that to be true? It's in those deepest moments of suffering where His faithfulness to us has come through. Reminds me of James 1:2-3. Consider it pure joy, my brothers and sisters, whenever you face trials of many kinds, because you know that the testing of your faith produces perseverance. Perseverance must finish its work so that you will be perfect and complete, not lacking anything. That peaceful fruit of righteousness. That's what we're going for, my friend, and you know that's going to be the outcome. So if you are suffering right now, hold on tight to the Lord Jesus and experience that peace that passes understanding.
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2: Proud people crave self-advancement.
3: I've got to word this report in a way that sets me apart from the pack.
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5: Why would they put her in charge?
2: Humble people are excited when others are lifted up.
6: Congratulations! Let me know how I can help.
2: Proud people are elated by praise and deflated by criticism.
7: He's always shooting my ideas down.
2: Humble people know that any praise for their accomplishments belongs to the Lord.
8: It's just by God's grace.
2: What does recognition, or the lack of it, reveal about the condition of your heart? With Seeking Him, I'm Nancy DeMoss Wagglemuth.
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He is behind us. Greater is he who is in me than he who is in the Lord. There is no way a believer in Christ Jesus could have an unclean spirit living in our heart because it's been swept clean and we just didn't leave it empty. No, the Holy Spirit now lives inside and there's just no room for anything else except his love. Here's Matthew West.

He bears our burdens and died for our sins for God's glory. And for that, we sing these songs. This is Praise and Worship

The National Weather Service in Lincoln has issued a severe thunderstorm warning for southwestern Fulton County, Schuyler County, until 9:30 p.m. At 8:33 p.m., a severe thunderstorm was located near Fandon, or 12 miles south of Macomb, moving southeast at 35 miles per hour. Expected hazards include 60 miles per hour wind gusts. This is a radar-indicated threat. The following impacts are expected: expect damage to roofs, siding, and trees. This severe thunderstorm will be near Littleton around 8:40 p.m. Other locations in the path of the severe thunderstorm include Rushville. This also includes Anderson Lake State Fish and Wildlife Area and Weinberg King State Fish and Wildlife Area,

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1: The Bible says that Moses gave us the law and that Jesus gave us grace and truth. I have a friend who says that if we majored in grace as much as we major in law, those who don't believe would listen. Our witness isn't how good we are, but how much we have been forgiven. Truth, of course, is important, but it won't keep you warm at night. That's what grace does. It's kindness, mercy, and forgiveness when we don't deserve it. Nobody does, and that's the point. Speak the truth, demonstrate the grace. Jesus told me to tell you that. I'm Steve Brown. You think about that. Share what you just heard with a friend. Go to youthinkaboutthat.com.
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3: And I hate to discourage you, but as long as you're married, you are going to be married to a human. So why can't we just decide to treat each other as a human? Which means I'm going to let you have thoughts that I would never have. I'm going to let you have feelings that I would never experience. And when we realize that our thoughts are different and we feel strongly, one of us will say, honey, I think we've got a conflict. Why don't we listen? You want to be first? You want me to be first? We lay it on the table, and we express understanding, and then we say, now, obviously we disagree, we both feel strongly, how can we solve it? And you put your energy in solving the conflict instead of putting your energy in trying to win an argument.
2: For more answers, go to startmarriageright.com.
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1: We have no idea how awesome our God is. And wow, when we come face to face with Him and all of the splendor and grandeur in heaven, all of these little flea bites down here that we consider trials and tribulations will mean nothing. Here's Keith and Kristen Getty.

0: With SRN News, I'm Keith Peters in Washington. Gasoline prices are back at $4 a gallon and rising quickly.
1: In Chicago, Litza Mavrothalasichas' car was close to E and needed a fill-up. She initially didn't see the sign, reading $4.59 a gallon.
2: Oh my gosh, gas went up again.
1: Gas buddies Patrick DeHaan says tensions around the world mean paying more at the gas pump.
3: Between Ukraine's attacks on Russia's refineries in the U.S. and Iran, that is the bulk majority of what's moving gas prices in the last week or two.
1: The White House has said oil and gas prices will plummet once the war with Iran ends. If this trend continues, expensive gas will likely be at the top of voters' minds leading up to the midterm elections in November. I'm Ed Donahue.
0: There's a new addition to the vice president's family, correspondent Laura Winters reports.
4: Usha Vance giving birth to a baby boy named Alec, the couple's fourth child. The vice president writing on his X page, Usha and the baby are happy and healthy, and our kids are overjoyed to meet their little brother. J.D. Vance and his wife have three other children, two boys and a girl, ages 4, 6, and 9. President Trump writing on his Truth Social page, congratulations, a perfect baby boy for the wonderful Vance family. Laura Winters reporting.
0: President Trump has imposed 50% tariffs on most Canadian goods, declaring that Canada has unfairly discriminated against American autos, alcohol, and dairy products. The move carries risks of higher inflation and further fraying of relations between two nations that have been closely woven together before President Trump's return to the White House. On Wall Street, the Dow down by 307 points, the NASDAQ dropped 12, the S&P 500 lower by 14, oil near $83 a barrel. This is SRN News. Focus on the Family is looking.
5: Here is your weather forecast for the Peoria area. Will be partly cloudy overnight tonight, low of 75 degrees. Showers and thunderstorms likely in the early morning hours on your Tuesday. Otherwise, mostly sunny tomorrow, high of 89, 78 for a high on Wednesday under sunny skies, and then sunny again on Thursday with a high of 81. Again, tonight will be partly cloudy, expecting a low of 75 degrees.
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8: 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Greer.
9: You know, the Bible says that we're all suffering because we rejected God. 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
8: 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Greer. I'm your host, Molly Vitovich. If you've been joining us for a while now, you've probably heard Pastor J.D. say that the difference between Christianity and every other religion is the gospel. 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A huge distinction that we celebrate every day here on Summit Life. So we're going to dig into that a little bit more with today's teaching from the book of Hebrews. 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But now here's Pastor JD with a message he titled, King, Champion, Brother, and Priest.
9: Hebrews chapter 2, the context of the writing of Hebrews is that the writer is concerned because the people that he's writing to are beginning to lag behind in their faith. They had a great start when they started. Everything was wonderful. It's, man, Jesus, and he loves me, and all this just kind of sweet, rapturous moments, and you're kind of on cloud nine, and you're filled with the Holy Spirit. But then things got hard. Remember I told you that I know that many of you know exactly what that's like because you had the same thing happen. You start off with kind of a bang and everything looks like, man, I got purpose now and I just love my new life with Jesus. But then friends quit following Jesus with you. then you're kind of all by yourself there, or maybe somebody starts suffering, you start to have questions you don't know how to answer. That's happened to, I know, a number of you. Or maybe you get to a place where you're just really struggling with some temptation. And the bottom line is, you know, you're having a hard time going all the way with Jesus. It was supposed to be different, you thought. You're lonely. And like I told you last week, I don't care what anybody says, it is hard to feel close to God when you are lonely and in pain. And so you are starting to feel yourself lag behind. The book of Hebrews is written for you, because the writer basically has one theme that he goes back to over and over and over and over again, and it is this theme: keep your eyes on Jesus. You're going to see that phrase appear in a dozen ways, in a dozen different formats. It's going to say, look to Jesus, fix your eyes on Jesus, keep looking at Jesus, hold fast to Jesus. But now we see Jesus. That's what he's going to show you here in chapter 2, is he's going to give you four things about Jesus, four pictures of Jesus that if you get these will absolutely revolutionize your Christian life. You see, this is the difference, the fundamental difference, hear this, between religion and the gospel. Religion tries to tell you what is wrong with you and then how you should go fix that. That's how you would summarize a religious approach. What the gospel does is it doesn't tell you what's wrong with you and how to fix it. It tells you what's wrong with you and then tells you to look at what Jesus has done for you. And then in light of who Jesus is and what he has accomplished, then you change in response to that. Religion tries to change you by command. The gospel changes you by sight. And so what the writer of Hebrews does is not list 100 things you ought to be doing better. He lists what Jesus has done for them. And he says, just look at it. Just look at it. And when you look at him, when you see him for who he is, then your life will change. So whatever spiritual dysfunction you bring into this place, and I know in a room like this, even looking at some of you right now, they are many and they are huge. I know that. Whatever it is, whatever your spiritual dysfunction, there is one cure, and that is look at Jesus. That's what he shows you here in Hebrews chapter 2. We're going to begin in verse 5 because we left off in verse 4 last week. So let's begin there, verse 5. For it was not to angels that God subjected the world to come, of which we are speaking. It has been testified somewhere. By the way, I love that. Is the writer having a senior moment? It's been testified somewhere. I can't remember the reference. No, he's not having a senior moment. The reason we know that is because he quotes Psalm 8 perfectly, word for word. So he hasn't forgotten where this is written. There's something that's lost in translation in that phrase. What it really means is it's been testified everywhere. The whole Bible is about this, what he is about to say there. And then he goes on to quote Psalm 8. What is man that you are mindful of him, or the son of man that you care for him? You made him for a little while lower than the angels. You've crowned him with glory and honor, and you put everything in subjection under his feet. Now, that's a pretty amazing statement, is it not? Listen, God made the world for you. God made the world for you. It was all supposed to be under your control. You were supposed to be the vice regent next to him that was to oversee all of creation. Everything you see, it was for you. You were the highest of all of God's created order. You were higher than the angels. Now, I know you hear that and you're like, right? I mean, we don't think of ourselves higher than the angels, right? I mean, we see like, oh, an angel, you know, well, you know. For a little while, it says you were lower than the angels. But when it says for a little while, that means it's just temporary. You know, whenever an angel shows up in scripture, they are so glorious and they are so beautiful and they're so terrifying that the first words out of the angel's mouth whenever they appear in scripture is always what? Fear not, right? They don't show up, you know, naked and chubby with like a Nerf bow and arrow and a harp. You know, that's just stupid Christian art. When an angel shows up in scripture, the first thing they say is like, no, wait a minute. Don't die. You don't need to die. Because they are so beautiful and so glorified and so large and awesome. Everybody look right now to the person on your right and the person on your left, right? Look at them. That person one day, if they know Jesus, is going to be so unbelievable that even Michael the archangel and Gabriel will pale in comparison to them. Some of you are doing a double take right now. You're like, there is no way. Believe it, my friend. It's in the Bible, right? So God created all this to be under our feet. And then he gives what is perhaps the greatest understatement of the Bible. At present, we do not yet see everything in subjection to him. Do we see all of creation subject to man? Are we in control of it all right now? Hardly. We see death and disease and famine and tsunamis. And instead of being on top of the world, if anything, the world seems to be on top of us. And honestly, that creates a problem for a lot of people. Because see, instinctively we know that we were to be on top of the world. That's just something God put in our image. He made that inside of us. So that when evolution tells us, well, it's all just one big accident. I mean, a couple degrees off this way, we'd all freeze. A couple degrees off this way, we'd all burn up. But we're lucky. We got on the right planet in the right time, and it's survival of the fittest. And the fact that there's war and disease and famine, that's just all part of how creation is spun out. There's something inside of us that knows that is not true. That's why it's a problem. Evolution would say it's not a problem, all the suffering that's in the world. That's not a problem. That's just part of, the reality of the accidental nature of our universe. But we know instinctively that is not true. We know that we were created so that the world would be a service to us. We know that there is something unique about humanity, and we know something is wrong. And honestly, that creates the number one apologetic problem that people have for Christianity. Is because they say, well, if God really did create men, how come the world seems to be so out of control? How come we have tsunamis? How come so many people suffer? How come? Why are there all these things? Why is this all happening to the world? The writer acknowledges the presence of that question. He says, you're right. We don't yet see everything underneath our feet. But, verse 9, we see him who for a little while was made lower than the angels himself. The one that created the angels became lower than the angels, namely Jesus, who is crowned with glory and honor because of the suffering of death, so that by the grace of God, he might taste death for everyone. I'm going to give you four pictures of Jesus. Here is your first one. Number one, he is a king who got involved. He's a king who got involved, the writer says. That's there in verse 9. He is crowned with glory and honor because of the suffering and death. So because of suffering and death. What the writer is showing you here is that there was a king, Jesus, who got involved. It wasn't, by the way, just one citizen looking out for another. He was the creator, and yet he got involved. And then the writer switches metaphors. He goes from kings to sons. You'll see that here in another verse or two. Because he feels about us not just like a king would feel about a subject. He feels about us like a father does with a son. Now, I understand this now more as a parent. You know, sometimes when I see people suffering, if I feel like they brought the suffering on themselves, you have a tendency to be like, well, they're just getting what they deserve. I never feel like that about my kids. When my kids are suffering and it's because of something that they've done wrongly,

0: about my kids. When my kids are suffering and it's because of something that they've done wrongly, I mean, my heart breaks for them. And if I could get involved and if I could help them, I would. He was a king who saw our suffering and he got involved. By the way, it wasn't even that we were innocent, like the girl in the story I told you, where we were just being mugged. We brought it upon ourselves. We deserved death. We had brought it onto ourselves, and Jesus saw it and he got involved and he took it. What is amazing is that our king stepped in. We think it's amazing that we're all suffering. You realize the Bible doesn't really think that that's amazing. I mean, you know, the Bible says that we're all suffering because we rejected God. As a race, we rejected God, and that's what caused all the heartache on the earth. What is amazing in the Bible is not that good people suffer, it's that bad people have had a king come after them to suffer in their place, who tasted the death that we deserved on our behalf. And so the writer says, you got a king who tasted death for you, a king and who is all life, who came and took the death that you had brought upon yourself and absorbed the curse. He was a king who got involved. Here's the next one, verse 10. For it was fitting that he, for whom and by whom all things exist, in bringing many sons to glory, should make the founder of their salvation perfect through suffering. Number two, he is a champion who saves. A champion who saves. That word founder in Greek really could be translated, and I think ought to be translated, champion. You see that in context. Some of your Bibles say captain. It means somebody who represents somebody else. In the old days, a lot of times when two armies would fight, they would choose a representative. Think like Hector and Achilles in the movie Troy. I think that was a book before it was a movie, was it not? The Iliad, that's right. You know, you think of these two warriors that are fighting on behalf of these two gigantic armies, and whoever wins, the army shares in that victory. What you have is that he was a champion who came and fought death on our behalf, right? What was he fighting? What was he fighting? The one thing that most terrified of us, at least in our sober moments, is down in verse 14. It says that he delivered us from the fear of death that had held us in slavery. Death is the one thing that terrifies all of us, at least when you think about it.
1: 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This resource is made possible because of the generosity of our faithful givers, so a special thank you to them.
0: Sigmund Freud, who is not my favorite theologian, Sigmund Freud, what he does, he gives you these kind of like nuggets of wisdom sandwiched between mountains of nonsense. So if you can get between all these mountains of nonsense and pull out these nuggets, there's a few of them in here like the one I'm about to give to you. He says, mankind's relationship to death is fascinating. He says, because on the one hand, we all seem to have something of a death wish. We're ashamed. We know that we're not what we should be. And so we long for death because we know we're not what we should be. We have guilt and shame and we're not living up to our standards. He said, that's the one side. But on the other hand, there's this enormous fear of death because it seems like the end of everything. It's the unknown. He said, so our response to this internal conflict is just to suppress the thought about it. We hate to think about it. He says, that's crazy because we know it's coming. We know it's there. We know that really, you know, even if you don't believe in God, you realize that the 70 or 80 years you get on earth do not compare to what comes afterwards if there's an eternity. You got to think about it because it is only in the light of death that your life starts to make sense. Leo Tolstoy said, quote, something strange began to happen to me at age 50. I had a wife who loved me and whom I loved. I had a large estate, which without much effort on my part increased. My name was respected. I enjoyed physical strength, and yet I could not live because of the knowledge of my coming death. the question which brought me to the verge of

0: suicide sought an answer without which one cannot really begin to live. Is there any meaning in life that my inevitable death does not destroy? Today or tomorrow, death will come to those I love and then to me. Soon, not only I will not exist, but eventually no one will exist who will remember anything that I've written or done. Why then go on with the effort? What's it all for? What's it all lead to? What difference does it make whether or not I do this thing or that thing or nothing at all? So I can give no rational meaning to any single action or even to my whole life. But what was so surprising was how we can fail to see this. For a time, it is possible to live intoxicated with life. But as soon as one is sober, it is impossible not to see that life in the face of death is a fraud, and a stupid fraud at that. How often I have been told, oh, you cannot understand the meaning of life, so don't think about it, just live. I can no longer do that. You have to think about it. You have to start thinking about eternity because your life, the Bible says, is like a wisp of smoke that appears for just a moment, then it disappears. The most important thing that you give to your children is not a good college education. It's not a lot of extracurricular stuff. It's preparing them and their children and their children's children for eternity. If you as a parent are not preparing your kids for eternity, if you care more about where they go to college than where they spend eternity, then you are committing a crime against your child. And here's what happens. That fear of death, as you get older, eventually starts to creep out. Even if you just don't think about it a lot. It starts to creep out because you start to, here's what you see in verse 15. You see it? He delivers those who through fear of death were subject to lifelong slavery. Death is terrifying because you feel like it's the end. And if you feel like it's the end, there's this enormous pressure to experience everything you can right now. You start to feel like if you miss out on anything, then you're never going to get a chance to do it. So you become desperate or you become bitter. If you go past an age where you wanted to be married and you're still single, you start to get angry because you're like, this was my one chance to be young and beautiful and married, and it's passing me by. Or you're not happily married. And so you start to think, I get one shot at this. I've got to find happiness and romantic love. And so this marriage that I got into didn't do it, so I'm going to have to go outside of this marriage to find it because I got one shot to be happy. That is the captivity that death brings, because it is making you hostage to this idea that unless you get things here on earth, you are never going to experience them at all. Or you start to panic when you see yourself aging. Right? I mean, this is a little depressing, I'm sorry. But when you look in the mirror and you notice your body getting older and you're not as nearly as beautiful as you used to be, whether you're a guy or a girl, what you're looking at is the process of dying. I know, depressing. As you watch yourself age, you are watching yourself die. And that makes you start to panic because you're not what you used to be. And so if you're a woman, you inject your face full of Botox and start to wear clothes that are completely inappropriate for a woman your age. For different reasons than they were inappropriate when you were younger, right? If you're a guy, you know, you go out and buy a red sports car and unbutton your shirt down to your navel and start to hit on cocktail waitresses and make everybody want to vomit, right? What that is panic. It's panic because you are sensing inside of you this process of death. Or when you get older, you start to obsess about building a legacy and being remembered. Or you start to try to control your children because you see in them your future. And if they don't regard you rightly and if they don't treat you properly, then what good is your life? Sometimes you're terrified of death because you fear the judgment of God. And so you start obsessing about appeasing God. You start wondering if you've done enough to get to heaven. People, as they get older, a lot of times get desperately religious because they're trying to get prepared for the next phase. What he is saying is our champion took on that greatest fear, death, and he put it away forever. He did it all by himself. Verse 14, you see this? Since therefore the children share in the flesh and blood, he himself likewise partook of the same things that through death he might destroy the one who has the power of death, that is the devil. First of all, what you see is he did it all by himself. You think here of David and Goliath. That's why that story's in the Bible, David and Goliath. Here you've got the armies of Israel and the armies of the Philistines. They choose their champion, which is Goliath. He's 9 feet tall. He's twice as big as anybody else. That's a smart guy to choose as your champion. The Israelites are a bunch of cowards. They don't have anything. So a little 14-year-old shepherd boy with some rocks and a leather strap heads out there to be their champion. And of course, you know the story with that slingshot. He brings the giant down while all of Israel stands on the sidelines as cowards, do not lift a finger to help him. He wins on their behalf. What it's giving you a picture of is our ultimate giant that we face, death. The one everybody is terrified of, the one nobody can overcome. There was a figure who showed up who was very unlike what we thought he would be, because he was born as a carpenter's son and he grew up poor and he ended up dying as a criminal, and he would face death, and through death he would destroy death while we all stood on the sidelines and didn't do a thing to help him. He is our champion. He is our champion because he conquered death through death. See, it wasn't even, by the way, it was terrifying for him. It was terrifying for us. It was terrifying for him. That one of the most illuminating scenes in Jesus's life is that Garden of Gethsemane. I've preached, you know, on it before and walked you through it, but let me just make sure you get this. It uses some images in the Garden of Gethsemane that if you don't read them with your eyes open, they go right past you. It says that, first of all, when he went into the Garden of Gethsemane, it says suddenly, immediately, Mark 14, he was overcome with a sense of horror. What was he seeing? He was looking into hell. He was looking into death. Death is separation from God. He was looking into the sting of death. Then it says that he was overcome with sorrow, sorrowful to the point of death, which means it so broke his heart that it just about killed him. He then went through where he began to sweat great drops of blood, a medical condition that doctors called hematidrosis, which is when you're under so much stress, so much anxiety that the capillaries in your body begin to burst and you begin to literally sweat drops of blood. Our champion went in and he faced death in all of its bitterness and all of its struggle so that we could, through his death, escape the power of death. So that now we look at death and we say, death, where is your sting? Grave, where's your victory? What that means is that when I now stand beside the grave of a newborn baby, as I have done several times as pastor of this church, with a family whose heart is broken, it means that what I say is, yes, this is a moment of great grief, but there is a time coming when you will see that child again, not as they were, but as God intended for them to be. What is it like to walk into heaven after having lost a miscarried child? What's it like after having lost a child in infancy when you walk into heaven and one of the first people you're greeted by is not that child as they were, but as God intended them to be? And you see them and everything you'd hoped about them, you see them and you finally face them. What is that like? That is something that you can only have when you understand that there's somebody who took the sting out of death. Some of you suffer, you do, and it's not fair, right? I mean, some of you are past the age where you should have gotten married and you wanted to get married. And you're like, God, why did this happen? I mean, it's not like there was something wrong with you. It was not like you were a lesser person and nobody wanted to be around you. It's just, this is just not what God's plan was for you. And you're like, God, why? Or maybe some of you men, your business fell apart at a point in your life where it shouldn't have. Some dream was shattered. What I can say to you is all those things were just dim shadows. That's all they were, preparing you for something much greater. Something that in the light of what you experience in eternity makes this look like a light and momentary thing. I do not want to ever gloss over your pain because I know that it is real, but I will tell you with the Apostle Paul, it is light and it is momentary.
1: Christ is the only religious leader to have gone into the grave and come back to life. What comfort that can bring us as we consider our struggles even today. 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Greer on Summit Life. I'd love to tell you how you can access even more gospel-centered teaching through our new featured resource this month. 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
2: Well, because Revelation might be one of the most important but most misunderstood books of the Bible.
1: That's right.
2: And so we wanted to create something that people could walk through really at their own pace and really kind of chase down some of the details and really soak in what God is saying to us in this book.
1: Yes.
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1: Gotcha.
2: This month is the first release of the study of Revelation, and we're really excited because we're going to be walking through it together in the coming months right here in this program. 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Later, we'll be expanding access so that you can get a hold of it digitally, but you can get this printed copy now so that you can have it as we air the sermons over the next couple of months. 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
5: Here is your weather forecast for the Peoria area. Will be partly cloudy overnight tonight, low of 75 degrees. Showers and thunderstorms likely in the early morning hours on your Tuesday, otherwise mostly sunny tomorrow, high of 89. 78 for a high on Wednesday under sunny skies, and then sunny again on Thursday with a high of 81. Again tonight will be partly cloudy, expecting a low of 75 degrees.
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9: 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And he cannot touch you apart from the work and the will of God.
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9: We need to be prepared as believers to win life's battles. John speaks of these battles in chapter 4 and beginning at verse 1. Beloved, do not believe every spirit, but test the spirits to see whether they are from God. For many false prophets have gone out into the world. By this you shall know the Spirit of God. Every spirit that confesses that Jesus Christ has come in the flesh is from God. And every spirit that does not confess that Jesus is from God is not of the Spirit. This is the spirit of the Antichrist, which you heard was coming and now is in the world already. Little children, note this in your Bible, mark it, memorize it. Little children, you are from God and have overcome them. For he who is in you is greater than he who is in the world. Greater is he that is in you, our risen Savior, the Lord Jesus Christ, than the one who is in the world. Now, obviously, the one who is in the world is Satan himself. Don't get the idea that Satan is down in hell, in the flames of hell, sitting on a throne while little devils approach his throne and worship him. No, or take orders. No, Satan is not locked up in hell. He's going there one day forever. But Satan is loose on planet Earth. He is alive, but thank God he's not well because Jesus has defeated all of the works of the enemy. But in spite of the fact that the battle is already won, the victory has been given to us at the cross, We still face battles each day. And in that sense, at the cross, when Jesus died, he destroyed the works of the enemy. In fact, look back at 1 John chapter 3 and verse 8. We're told that the reason the Son of God appeared was to destroy the works of the devil. And he did. At the cross, Satan was forever defeated. When Jesus cried out, "It is finished," not only was the plan of salvation finished, but Satan and all of his schemes and plans were finished as well. The work was done at the cross. But as believers, we still face battles. And there is an invisible war, an invisible world all around us. And we face life's battles every day. And we all have to admit that there are things happening in our world, perhaps in our own lives, that cannot be explained in terms of psychology or biology or sociology, but rather that this spiritual battle, this invisible war, is raging all around us. And the missiles, the flaming darts and arrows of hell, are buzzing by our heads. While we fight from an incredible position of strength in Jesus Christ, we need to understand what is at stake in our spiritual battle. Jesus said, "The thief," speaking of Satan, "has come into the world to steal, to kill, and to destroy. But I have come that you might have life and have it more abundantly." And in this life in Christ, we are soldiers in the war, and it is the war that matters most, because it is the battle for the souls of men. It is the battle for your family. It is the battle for our future. And we need to engage the enemy every single day. The conflict is real, and we must not deny it. It's not an obscure reference or theme in the Scripture, this theme of spiritual warfare. The testimonies of Scripture regarding this are from the beginning of the book of Genesis all the way to the book of Revelation. Jesus himself encountered the devil personally in the wilderness, also in the Garden of Gethsemane when he poured out sweat drops of blood, preparing himself for the cross. And in that darkness, the darkness of that night, Jesus did battle with the enemy. 25% of the parables that Jesus told had to do with Satan and demonic forces. So to deny the spiritual battle, to deny this invisible world of satanic influence and infiltration, is to deny the Bible itself. You cannot believe the Bible and reject the truth concerning Satan and this cosmic conflict. And let me remind you that this battle includes you. This would be a good time just to stop, to press the pause button and think just a moment, and remember that this isn't just theoretical or theological truth, but this is personal truth. You are facing spiritual battles. You are involved in this conflict. You must win and war for the Lord Jesus Christ. So to be forewarned is to be forearmed. We're told in the Bible that we're not to be ignorant of the devil's devices, that we're to put on the full armor of God, that we may be able to stand against the wickedness and the wiles of the enemy. So, three truths that you must know regarding your battle. Number one, you have a personal enemy, and his name is Satan. Now, I know that there's some people who think they're so intelligent, so sophisticated, so cultured, that they don't have any belief in a personal or literal devil. Yet, I've come to know over the years, not only in studying the Word of God, but in life's experiences, that the devil is very, very real, and that our foe is formidable. And while God loves you and has a wonderful plan for your life, Satan hates you and has a miserable plan for your life. Satan and his forces have a plan, which is to terrorize your soul and to defeat you as a believer. I'm talking to believers now. To defeat you as a believer. To discredit your testimony, to make you worthless for the cause of Christ, to fill your life with misery and spiritual paralysis so that you are absolutely unusable in the hand of God. He wants to defeat you spiritually, physically, emotionally, and relationally. So the question is, where did the devil come from? How did we get here? The Bible tells us that the devil, Satan, was a created being. In fact, he was a part of the angelic host, created, made to worship God. And there are two key passages regarding the origin of Satan that you ought to know and understand. And we want to briefly look at those this morning. For example, the first one is in Isaiah chapter 14. So turn in your Bibles to Isaiah 14. And here we meet Lucifer, the son of the morning, the day star, who is Satan. And verse 12 says, "How you are fallen from heaven, O Lucifer, son of the morning. How you are cut down to the ground, you who laid the nations low. You said in your heart, I will ascend to heaven above the stars of God. I will set my throne on high. I will sit on the mount of the assembly in the far reaches of the north. I will ascend above the heights of the clouds. I will make myself like the Most High. I will. And Satan's rebellion in heaven, before there was revolt on earth, there was rebellion in heaven. Before time began, somewhere in eternity past, the created angel of God, the cherubim of God, Satan, Lucifer, the son of the morning, rose up in rebellion against God and in his pride. Pride was the original sin. In his pride, in his arrogance, he said, I'm too beautiful, I'm too lovely, I'm so powerful, I will be like the Most High. He desired to be worshiped as God. It's his same method and mode of operation today. Because you see, this same spirit strikes at our own sinful nature. We want to be our own God. We want to call our own shots. We want to be the center of attention. I want my pleasures and my priorities and I want my desires fulfilled. That is the same I and pride that destroyed Satan, and he therefore operates with that same kind of methodology today. But Satan, the morning star, became the devil, who is the father of the night. And there's additional information, the other key passages and Ezekiel chapter 28. Just go right from Isaiah and find the book of Ezekiel and look at chapter 28, verses 14 and 15. As we read this passage, it's obvious that while he is speaking to a physical king, the king of Tyre, that he, beyond that, is speaking to the powerful presence that is on earth. Another kind of king, the king of terrors, who is Satan. And so in verses 14 and 15, you have more information, key information, as to how we got the devil. For you were an anointed guardian cherub. I placed you. You were on the holy mount of God. In the midst of the stones of fire, you walked. You were blameless in all of your ways, and from the day that you were created till unrighteousness was found in you. And so Satan was a created being who became a corrupted being. And in the book of Revelation, we're told that 1/3 of the angelic host fell with Satan. And thus these demon forces, this network of evil that we have. The Bible tells us that Satan became a powerful force on earth, even in the Garden of Eden. And again, we read all the way to the end of Revelation, the presence and the power of Satan himself and of evil on the earth. So many of the battles that you're facing today, the source of these would be Satan. And the Bible says we're to wake up to this war and gear up for this battle.
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9: So the second truth is this: you are involved in a spiritual battle. Now, it's important to say right here that while we have great respect for our enemy, we're not fearful of our enemy. And therefore, we're not to focus on the enemy. There are two extremes, two eras when it comes to doctrines of demons and doctrines of the devil. And some go off into bizarre preoccupation with the devil. We're not to be preoccupied with the devil. We're to be preoccupied with the Lord Jesus Christ. But then the other extreme is to completely ignore Satan and this spiritual battle. And so realize that you're in this battle. And so what is the nature of this battle? Well, Satan attacks the church. Satan attacks Christians. He attacks God's people and he attacks God's purposes. And his primary method of operation is pretension. He is a counterfeiter. Satan is an imitator. Jesus said he is the father of lies. And that's why back in 1 John chapter 4, John tells us that we are to test the spirits. Because not everything that is spiritual is of God. Not every spirit is a holy spirit. There are unholy spirits. And we're to test the spirits and discern what is right, what is wrong, what is true, what is false, what is satanic, and what is godly. And Christians must therefore test everything by the scripture, by truth. Why? Because Satan, who is the father of lies, offers half lies, half truths. He takes truths, mixes it with lies. He attacks the mind, the way we think, with distortions and deceptions. It is his goal, Satan's goal, to coerce us into doubting God's word and doubting God's love and God's goodness and suggesting that God doesn't want the best for us. And he often accomplishes these goals, tells these lies, uses our doubt or our fear and anxiety, our discouragement. Maybe you've had a disappointing time in your life, a discouraging time in your life. Maybe it's even turned to bitterness. Well, Satan jumps on that. There are basically two times, I believe, in my own life, I've seen it, that we are most exposed to the enemy's attacks. One is when we're growing spiritually. When we make a clean break from the world, when we determine to follow Christ full out, full throttle, when we're reading God's word, when we're sharing our faith, when a Christian gets excited about Jesus Christ and starts moving forward, then there will be satanic opposition. But you know, the other time that I found that we're most vulnerable to a satanic attacks is on the other extreme, when we're down. When we're discouraged, when we're weak, when we're vulnerable, maybe we're tired, maybe we're sick. And Satan moves in at a point of weakness, like a roaring lion finding a wounded animal, and devours and destroys. Sometimes when we're bored. So you need to remember that the ultimate goal of Satan is to dishonor and discredit Jesus Christ. And if he can do that through you, he will. He will. These are the stakes. These are the truths regarding the battle. There's so much more I can

say there, but let me just say, not only are you, do you have a personal enemy, you are involved in a spiritual battle, but you are victorious in the power of Jesus Christ. You are. Greater is he that is in you than he that is in the world. As I said earlier, Satan is a defeated foe, and his powers are limited. Satan is not co-equal with God or co-eternal with God. He's not even a little God. He is limited by God. I like what Martin Luther said regarding the devil. He said, the devil is God's devil. That means God has control of Satan. God has him on a leash. Satan may frighten you. He may scare you to death at times. But let me remind you, he's on God's chain. And he cannot touch you apart from the work and the will of God. Satan is not God's opposite. God is all-powerful. Satan isn't. God is all-knowing. Satan isn't. God is all-present, always present. Satan isn't. And because this is true, we have authority in Jesus Christ over all the works of the enemy. We are preserved and protected, and the enemy cannot get to us when we are resting and relying upon God's power and God's provision. What did Jesus say? He said, my children, my sheep are in my Father's hands, and no man can pluck them out of my Father's hand. Somebody says, well, that says no man. Doesn't say Satan can't pluck them out of the Father's hand. Well, don't you know if he could, he would? Are you telling me that Satan can pry open the omnipotent hand of God, the great grip of our God? We are kept by the power of God. When we came to Christ, we were transformed. We were transformed and translated from the kingdom of darkness to the kingdom of his marvelous light. We are now the children of God, joint heirs with the Lord Jesus Christ. Old things have passed away. Everything has become brand new. We are now filled with the presence of our risen Redeemer, the Holy Spirit. Greater is he that is in you. His presence is in us. And the good news is that hell itself cannot defeat the child of God. Now, there are four verses in closing that I want you to give to you to memorize, to mark in your Bible. And the next time you are assaulted in the spiritual battle, the next time you need encouragement to go on in the battle, before you ever stop to think, even consider quitting in the battle, you remember these four verses. 1 John 4:4, greater is he that is in you than he that is in the world. And then 1 John 5. Verses 4 and 5, for everyone who has been born of God overcomes the world. And this is the victory that overcomes the world, our faith. Who is that who overcomes the world except the one who believes that Jesus is the Son of God? Do you believe that Jesus is the Son of God? Are you confessing him? Have you been born again from above? Then this is the victory that overcomes the world, even our faith. We have faith in the character of God, the goodness of God. Don't let the devil tell you that God is not for you. When things are dark, when evil surrounds you, when times are tough, when you're sick, when you're tired, when you're bored, when you're depressed, and the darkness moves in, you just remember that God is a good God. That's the faith that you have. And if God be for us, who can be against us? The Lord our God is a sun and a shield, Psalm 84:11. He gives grace and he gives glory, and no good thing will he withhold from those who walk uprightly. Don't listen to the lies of Satan that your God is somehow not a good God. We have faith concerning the promises of God and the character of God and the future that God has given us, a future and a hope. Therefore, we cannot be beaten in this battle. Revelation 12:11 is the third scripture. They overcame him by the blood of the Lamb, the word of their testimony, and they loved not their lives even unto death. The blood of the Lamb, what Christ has accomplished at the cross, the power of his blood, the word of our testimony, the testimony of our faith, who we are and what we believe, and that we love not our lives unto death. We fear nothing but God, no one but God. And therefore, we are more than conquerors through Christ who loves us. And then James 4:7, one of my personal favorites, submit therefore to God.

0: and resist the devil. As you submit to God, and the Bible says the devil will run from you. So whenever you're facing life's battles, trust in the Savior. Rely upon His word. Don't give Satan any ground. Cultivate a biblical faith and stand firm in your faith. Believe in His word. Trust in His power. Defeat the enemy in the name of Jesus. And believe that God's best is yet ahead, because Jesus Christ is Lord over life, Lord over death, Lord over hell, Lord over Satan, and Lord over the future. That's how we win life's battles.
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2: As a follower of Jesus Christ, you are victorious. You are a victor in Christ. Yes, you have a very real and a very deadly enemy. Yes, you're engaged in the spiritual battle with that enemy every single day. But according to God's word, according to the promise of Jesus himself, you are right now, this very moment, victorious in Christ. The battle is already won. As it's been said many times over the years, therefore we do not fight for victory, we fight from victory. Our victory is in Jesus. So we fight from a position of incredible strength, immeasurable strength. Not from weakness, we fight in victory. When Jesus cried out on the cross, "It is finished," he didn't mean, "I am finished." He was saying, "The plan of salvation is finished, the work of redemption is finished, and Satan is finished." Because when Jesus died on the cross and defeated death and hell, he also defeated Satan. Therefore, we can say victory is in Jesus. When we came into the kingdom of God, we were not only transformed, we were translated from the kingdom of darkness into the glorious eternal kingdom of God. We were born again into the family. We are now the children of God. And because we're children of God, we're joint heirs with Jesus Christ. We are next of kin to the Lord Jesus himself. And that means everything is ours because of him. We have been born into the family of God, and now the risen Redeemer is living in us. This is the secret to Christian living. Knowing that Christ is living in you and letting him live his life through you. The work of the Holy Spirit is to reproduce Christ in you. That's why the scripture says when it comes to our spiritual battles, he that is in you is greater than he who is in the world. Now that is victory. Our victory is in Jesus. And that's why we fight not for victory, but from victory. That's the strongest possible position of strength. According to God's word, in Jesus, we are invincible against the ultimate attacks and defeat of Satan. We will win. Here's what the scripture says, 1 John 2:17, whoever does the will of God abides forever. So let me leave you with one last thought in our PowerPoints for today. Believer, Satan may frighten you, but he cannot hurt you. You are a child of God, and therefore you are in his omnipotent grip. The scripture says we are afflicted in every way, but not crushed, not perplexed, not given to despair. We are persecuted, but not forsaken. We are struck down, but we are not destroyed. That's 2 Corinthians 4:8-9. That's right out of the word of God to you today. It's my prayer that the Lord Jesus will encourage you with his words And no matter what you're going through today, remember, you are more than a conqueror through Jesus Christ, our Lord.
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4: With SRN News, I'm Jason Walker. Two GIs have been killed in Jordan. Here's correspondent Laura Winters.
5: The Department of War confirming the identities of the two soldiers killed in that Iranian strike on the Jordanian military base, Private Isabella Gonzalez, 19 years old, from Carrollton, Texas, and First Lieutenant Tyler Feehan, 25, from Hawaii. 17 members of the U.S. military have been killed since the launch of Operation Epic Fury back on February 28th.
4: And the U.S. military carrying out its 10th consecutive night of strikes on Iran to reopen the Strait of Hormuz. Central Command says the strikes aim to degrade Iranian military capabilities that are used to attack commercial shipping. It is a massive merger that was almost, well, now it's on hold. No one is quite sure exactly what happens next. Here's Bob Agnew with the latest.
6: A federal judge on Monday ordered Paramount and Warner Brothers Discovery to halt their $81 billion merger for at least 2 weeks. That will allow states that are challenging the deal more time to see their case through in court. 12 states, led by California, sued to block Paramount's pending buyout of Warner last week, alleging that such a combination would, quote, extinguish competition in Hollywood and lead to fewer choices for consumers, especially moviegoers and cable customers across the country. Bob Agnew reporting.
4: President Trump imposing 50% tariffs on most Canadian goods, declaring Canada has unfairly discriminated against American autos, alcohol, and dairy products. An administration official says Canada is one nation other than China that retaliated against Trump's previous tariffs. Senator Darlene Graham says she is running for a full term in her late brother Lindsey Graham's Senate seat. She was sworn in last week to fulfill the remaining months. This is SRN News. An Egyptian Christian pays the price. Michael Harrington explains.
7: The courts have sentenced Augustino Samon to 5 years at hard labor for posting videos on YouTube that compared the beliefs of Christianity with those of Islam. The case illustrates the plight of Christians in Egypt, where they make up just 10% of the population. While the Egyptian government rarely appears on any list of the worst persecutors in the world, it still places restrictions on the religious freedom and free expression of anyone who is not a Muslim. Michael Harrington reporting.
4: Researchers are trying to determine why young women in the United States are embracing the LGBT lifestyle at an increasing rate. Some are suggesting the pandemic lockdowns improve conditions of what they call, quote, sexual experimentation, as social life moved online and dating was interrupted. This is SRN News. Troubling murder trial in Massachusetts. Here's Lisa Dwyer.
8: Jury selection is underway in Massachusetts for Lindsay Clancy's murder trial. Clancy pled not guilty to three counts of murder in the deaths of her three young children in 2023. Prosecutors argue that Clancy used exercise bands to strangle her three children in a well-planned assault. She also tried to end her own life. Clancy's attorneys plan to lay out an insanity defense, arguing she was over-medicated and dealing with postpartum issues. Clancy and her husband filed lawsuits earlier this year accusing her medical providers of failing to properly treat her for a severe postpartum psychiatric condition. I'm Lisa Dwyer.
4: An attorney says social media influencers Andrew and Tristan Tate, their brothers, will fight extradition to the UK. They face sex trafficking charges. More details.
9: Here is your weather forecast for the Peoria area. Will be partly cloudy overnight tonight, low of 75 degrees. Showers and thunderstorms likely in the early morning hours on your Tuesday, otherwise mostly sunny tomorrow, high of 89. 78 for a high on Wednesday under sunny skies, and then sunny again on Thursday with a high of 81. Again, tonight will be partly cloudy, expecting a low of 75 degrees.
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Daniel Cushman. Welcome to a new hour of music. It's the Monday Evening Nightlight program. Hope your week started off well. Glad you could end your day with us here on WBNH. We'll hear from Fernando Ortega in just a few moments. Now at 10:03, here's Kelly Willard.

You've probably seen it over the past few days, the smoke from Canadian wildfires drifting into our part of Illinois. It creates both hazy skies and unhealthy air. There's tiny particles in wildfire smoke can reach deep into our lungs, and you know, it can even enter our bloodstream. Those who are most at risk include young children, and then the older adults, also pregnant women, and people with asthma, heart disease, or other breathing problems. So if this smoke continues this week in central Illinois, try to limit your time outdoors, keep your windows closed, and check the AQI, the Air Quality Index, before heading outside.

We just heard from Gateway Worship here on Good News Radio, WBNH. Well, just a couple weeks ago, the American Policy Roundtable held Declaration 250, a celebration at the American Missions Center, and you can hear more about that tomorrow morning at 6:30 on the Public Square Daily Edition. There's also a link on their website to watch the event that featured music from their friends in Nashville, as well as Ernie Hassan's signature sound. It's all part of the groundbreaking for Declaration Hall, which is in the future of the American Policy Roundtable. Again, you can hear more about that tomorrow morning at 6:30 on the Public Square. And speaking of Ernie Hassan's signature sound, let's hear from them next on our Monday evening. Here's their song, Longing for Home.

0: This is Max McLean. The story of Jesus runs through the entire Bible from Genesis to Revelation. So how do the Old Testament and the New Testament fit together? Listen to the Bible from Hebrews 1 and 2. In the past, God spoke to our forefathers through the prophets at many times and in various ways. But in these last days He has spoken to us by His Son, whom He appointed heir of all things, and through whom He made the universe. The Son is the radiance of God's glory and the exact representation of His being, sustaining all things by His powerful word. After He had provided purification for sins, He sat down at the right hand of the Majesty in heaven. So He became as much superior to the angels as the name He has inherited is superior to theirs. Your throne, O God, will last forever and ever, and righteousness will be the scepter of your kingdom. You have loved righteousness and hated wickedness. Therefore, God, your God has set you above your companions by anointing you with the oil of joy. In the beginning, O Lord, you laid the foundations of the earth, and the heavens are the work of your hands. They will perish, but you remain. They will all wear out like a garment. You will roll them up like a robe, like a garment they will be changed. But you remain the same, and your years will never end. We must pay careful attention, therefore, to what we have heard, so that we do not drift away. For if the message spoken by angels was binding, and every violation and disobedience received its just punishment, how shall we escape if we ignore such great salvation? This salvation, which was first announced by the Lord, was confirmed to us by those who heard Him. God also testified to it by signs, wonders, and various miracles and gifts of the Holy Spirit distributed according to His will. From Hebrews 1 and 2. Listen to the Bible. It's great for the soul.
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I'm Daniel Cushman, and next on our Monday evening is music from Brian Moss.

just heard from Sayla, and The Rock Is My Foundation. Well, we're just over a month away from our annual cookout here at WBNH. This year will be Saturday, August the 25th. We'll be serving burgers, brats, hot dogs, and more from 10:30 a.m. till 1:30 p.m. that Saturday. We hold it on the lawn here at 1919 Mayflower Drive in Pekin. We hope you can join us and perhaps considering volunteering. We have some volunteer slots where you can come early and serve and then enjoy your food, or reverse, you can eat first and then serve. Either way, you can get more information about the cookout and volunteering at our website, wbnh.org.

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1: 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Even more concerning, Gallup reports that just 18% of Americans under 35 are extremely proud to be Americans. 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
2: With SRN News, I'm Jason Walker. President Trump imposing a new 50% tariff on Canadian goods.
3: The president declares that the U.S. northern neighbor has unfairly discriminated against American products, including automobiles, alcohol, and dairy. An administration official, speaking anonymously, told reporters that Canada was one of the only nations other than China that retaliated against Trump's previous tariffs and must be held accountable. They said the president also requested his aides look into additional tariffs because wildfires in Canada are hurting air quality in the U.S. The announcement adds further tension to U.S.-Canada relations and brings the prospect of added economic uncertainty and higher inflation. I'm Jennifer King.
2: It is never easy to lose American troops, and this case is no different. United States losing two more heroes as the military has identified the soldiers killed in action in the war with Iran. Defense Department says 25-year-old First Lieutenant Tyler James Feehan of Hawaii and 19-year-old Private Isabella Gonzalez of Texas were killed in Jordan while defending against Iranian missile and drone attacks. There's another legal twist in parameters that are dealing to take over Warner Brothers.
4: A federal judge has ordered Paramount and Warner Brothers Discovery to halt their $81 billion merger for at least 2 weeks to allow states that are challenging the deal more time to see their case through court. 12 states called on Warner and Paramount to not close the transaction until after a court had time to fully evaluate their claims. When the companies refused, the states filed for the temporary restraining order. Financially, the clock is ticking for Paramount to close the deal by September 30th.
2: That is Lisa Dwyer reporting from Washington. And this is SRN News. Well, another look now at persecution all around the globe. The latest from correspondent Michael Harrington.
5: Many are killed, beaten, or jailed for their faith, but how many are forced into exile? The Pew Research Center has been adding up the number of people who've been driven from their homes because of their religious beliefs. In 2023, 58 countries saw some amount of displacement caused by persecution. It was the worst in the Middle East and North Africa, where 60% of countries saw displacements, 44% in the Asia-Pacific region. Michael Harrington reporting.
2: A new report warning about increasing persecution of Christians in Nepal. International Christian Concern says the mostly Hindu nation subjects followers of Christ to legal restrictions, social pressure, and occasional violence as well. ICC says increasing Hindu nationalism seeks both to reinforce the country's identity and to suppress the Christians. This is SRN News. A former Olympian now facing charges for damaging the Lincoln Memorial reflecting pool.
6: A Washington, D.C. judge has set a September 28 trial date for former Olympian David Hearn, who is accused of deliberately damaging the newly renovated Lincoln Memorial reflecting pool. Hearn faces a felony property destruction charge after prosecutors say he caused more than $1,000 in damage. Three other people also face misdemeanor charges in connection with damage to the pool. Willie Nelson, The White House.
2: Lawyers for Pamela Smart, who's serving life, were orchestrating her husband's 1990 murder, hoping that a New Hampshire judge will allow her the latest petition for a new trial. Judge took the matter under advisement Monday after hearing arguments from the state to dismiss it. He plans to rule in 30 to 60 days. Smart was a 22-year-old high school media coordinator when she began an affair with a 15-year-old student who later shot her husband. More details at...
7: Here is your weather forecast for the Peoria area. Will be partly cloudy overnight tonight, low of 75 degrees. Showers and thunderstorms likely in the early morning hours on your Tuesday, otherwise mostly sunny tomorrow, high of 89. 78 for a high on Wednesday under sunny skies, and then sunny again on Thursday with a high of 81. Again tonight will be partly cloudy, expecting a low of 75 degrees.
8: 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And how did he handle it? 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

That's one of the church's most beloved hymns. Holy, Holy, Holy was written in 1826, 200 years ago, by Anglican Bishop Reginald Heber. He was inspired by Revelation chapter 4, where the heavenly creatures continually cry, "Holy, Holy, Holy is the Lord God Almighty." That song celebrates God's perfect holiness and also the mystery of the Trinity. He set it to John B. Dyke's magical tune, Nicaea, in 1861, and has since inspired worshipers around the world, reminding us that God alone is worthy of our praise. Well, you're listening to the Monday Evening Nightlight program. I'm Daniel Cushman. We'll continue with Grace Worship and Kevin King.

0: 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But a good offense is useless without a strong defense strategy as well. 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

If We're Honest, from Francesca Battistelli. And Francesca stepped away from the Christian music scene for a number of years now. We still play some of her older songs on WBNH, but she recently announced that she's going to be releasing new music soon. She's been spending time as a mom and focusing on other areas of her life, but she's coming back to music, and I'm sure we'll be hearing some of her songs before we know it. I'm Daniel Cushman, and at 11:17, here's music from Passion.

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You know, we Christians are to stand up and shine. 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

It's time to take a break from the music for just a few moments to read our proverb of the day. Today is the 20th day of the month, so that means we'll be reading from Proverbs chapter 20. Wine is a mocker, strong drink is a brawler, and whoever is led astray by it is not wise. The wrath of a king is like the roaring of a lion. Whoever provokes him to anger sins against his own life. It is honorable for a man to stop striving, since any fool can start a quarrel. The lazy man will not plow because of winter. He will beg during harvest and have nothing. Counsel in the heart of man is like deep water, but a man of understanding will draw it out. Most men will proclaim each his own goodness, but who can find a faithful man? The righteous man walks in his integrity. His children are blessed after him. A king who sits on the throne of judgment scatters all evil with his eyes. Who can say, "I have made my heart clean, I am pure from my sin"? Diverse weights and diverse measures, they are both alike an abomination to the Lord. Even a child is known by his deeds, whether what he does is pure and right. The hearing ear and the seeing eye, the Lord has made them both. Do not love sleep, lest you come to poverty. Open your eyes, and you will be satisfied with bread. It is good for nothing, cries the buyer, but when he has gone his way, then he boasts. There is gold in a multitude of rubies, but the lips of knowledge are a precious jewel. Take the garment of one who is surety for a stranger, and hold it as a pledge when it is for a seductress. Bread gained by deceit is sweet to a man, but afterward his mouth will be filled with gravel. Plans are established by counsel. By wise counsel wage war. He who goes about as a talebearer reveals secrets. Therefore do not associate with one who flatters with his lips. Whoever curses his father or his mother, his lamp will be put out in deep darkness. An inheritance gained hastily at the beginning will not be blessed at the end. Do not say, "I will recompense evil." Wait for the Lord, and he will save you. Diverse weights are an abomination to the Lord, and dishonest scales are not good. A man's steps are of the Lord. How then can a man understand his own way? It is a snare for a man to devote rashly something as holy, and afterward to reconsider his vows. A wise king sifts out the wicked and brings the threshing wheel over them. The spirit of a man is the lamp of the Lord, searching all the inner depths of his heart. Mercy and truth preserve the king, and by loving kindness he upholds his throne. The glory of young men is their strength, and the splendor of old men is their gray head. Blows that hurt cleanse away evil, as do stripes the inner depths of the heart. This has been our proverb of the day. We've been reading from Proverbs chapter 20.

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Music on WBNH from Samantha Ebert. She's joined there by Seth Schluter and Flowers. Have a great rest of your night. You've been listening to this July 20th Monday evening nightlight program, and I'm Daniel signing off. We'll end our time together with music from Jason Gray.

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1: When we get to heaven and have the opportunity to speak to God face to face, I'm fairly confident He won't tell any one of us that we prayed too much. 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Sometimes we need to think of things from the vantage point of heaven in the future to make sense of things in the here and now. Let's be reminded today to be those who seek God in regular devotion times, as well as remain connected throughout the goings-on of life. Keep that personal conversation with Him going strong. So much good will come of it for all eternity. Now that's something to pray about.
0: This has been today's prayer point. 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
2: With SRN News, I'm Jason Walker, and suddenly the world of sports is thinking, could this really be happening? Chances are, no, it probably won't, but it could. Southeastern Conference Commissioner Greg Sankey saying late Monday, the SEC is having very serious talks about breaking away from the NCAA. He explained school presidents are very frustrated and considering big changes. He emphasizes nothing has been decided as yet. A suspect in custody following an attack outside a federal building in New York.
3: An explosive device detonated outside of a federal building in Lower Manhattan, New York, injuring two people. The FBI says one person is in custody, and the Joint Terrorism Task Force is investigating. The building houses several federal offices, including the FBI's New York office and an immigration court. Willie Nelson, the White House.
2: President's new plane getting an upgrade to make it much safer. Here's correspondent Laura Winters.
4: President Trump telling reporters the new Air Force One will be taken out of service for a few weeks for a security upgrade. He was asked by a reporter on the tarmac about the plane's technology and ability to safeguard against an incoming missile strike.
5: It has a lot, and it has a lot of capability, but as I understand it, in about a month or so, they're going to send it to have it be maxed out.
4: Laura Winters reporting.
2: Authorities say five people have died in an Ohio river after several went back into the water to assist another person who was struggling. Rescue teams began searching the water and found the five victims. New study finds highway deaths are declining in the U.S. and around the world. Global road deaths fell more than 30% from 1990 to 2023. In America, fatalities peaked at 43,000 5 years ago. This is SRN News. Well, a new poll makes a rather interesting connection. Correspondent Michael Harrington explains.
6: The Pew Research Center study finds that Americans who are the most active in politics are also the most active in religious life. This group, which makes up just about 10% of the U.S. population, is more likely to volunteer, attend local government meetings, donate to political causes, follow the news closely, and attend religious services than any other group. A second demographic, representing 28%, is religiously active but not politically. Michael Harrington reporting.
2: Soon, half of all American school kids will live in states that offer public money for private education. Texas, the latest to join in, budgeting $1 billion to spend this fall on private and religious school scholarships, as well as homeschooling expenses. Growing number of parents want to pull their kids from public schools over a number of issues. This is SRN News. AI stocks rebound, but not enough to boost all the markets.
7: Stocks drifted through a quiet day of trading on Wall Street as AI-related companies recovered some of their recent losses. The S&P 500 fell 0.2% Monday. The Dow lost 307 points. That's about 0.6%. The NASDAQ composite was nearly unchanged with a loss of less than 0.1%. Stocks like NVIDIA and SanDisk were steadier after pulling back last week on worries that their prices have shot too high. Treasury yields rose in the bond market. Higher oil prices are keeping bond investors concerned about inflation. The yield on the 10-year Treasury climbed to 4.59%. Seth Sutel, New York.
2: Tropical storm Bertha forming in the Gulf of Mexico, likely to approach the U.S. coast with gusting winds, heavy rain, and possible storm surge this week. Bertha, the second named storm of the Atlantic hurricane season. More details at SRN News.
8: Here is your weather forecast for the Peoria area. Will be partly cloudy overnight tonight, low of 75 degrees. Showers and thunderstorms likely in the early morning hours on your Tuesday, otherwise mostly sunny tomorrow, high of 89. 78 for a high on Wednesday under sunny skies, and then sunny again on Thursday with a high of 81. Again tonight will be partly cloudy, expecting a low of 75 degrees.
0: The main things are the plain things, and the plain things are the main things. 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

0: With SRN News, I'm Jason Walker. Iran attacking a tanker in the Strait of Hormuz, forcing its crew to abandon ship. That comes early Tuesday morning as the U.S. conducted yet another round of airstrikes targeting the Islamic Republic. King Charles III has accepted the resignation of former Prime Minister Keir Starmer at Buckingham Palace.
1: In a statement, the palace said the king was, quote, graciously pleased to accept Starmer's resignation. Starmer was accompanied by his wife, Victoria. Keir Starmer served 2 years as the sixth British Prime Minister since Brexit, after such notable figures as Margaret Thatcher, Tony Blair, Boris Johnson, and David Cameron, who stepped down immediately following the Brexit vote. Andy Burnham has officially become the seventh prime minister in a decade after accepting assent from King Charles at Buckingham Palace.
0: And that is reporter Bernie Bennett. 5 people have died trying to save a struggling swimmer in Ohio.
2: The group had gathered along the Scioto River in the Columbus suburb of Powell when one of them went into the river for a swim. Balzer says that's when the tragedy started to occur.
3: It's not unusual, I think, for one person to be struggling in the water, other people attempt to save them, yet they don't have the skills to do that, so we end up with multiple deaths.
2: Rescue crews found 2 women Sunday. Both were pronounced dead at a hospital. The bodies of 3 men were found in the river Monday. Sound courtesy WBNS. I'm Lisa Dwyer.
0: Well, a major powwow of sorts in Shanghai, as China's leading technology companies have showcased literally hundreds of cutting-edge products at the World AI Conference. On site, everything from advanced robotics to artificial intelligence systems. That event taking place against the backdrop of a heated U.S.-China tech rivalry. More than 1,100 companies participated. This is SRN News.
4: Let's take a look at our weather forecast for the Peoria area. Showers and thunderstorms are likely today, mainly before 7 a.m., then mostly sunny with a high of 89 degrees. Clear skies overnight tonight, low of 64. Highs near 78 on your Wednesday will be sunny tomorrow, and then sunny skies again on Thursday with a high of 81 degrees. Again today for your Tuesday, showers and thunderstorms before 7 a.m., high of 89 degrees.
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0: With SRN News, I'm Jason Walker. Two GIs have been killed in Jordan. Correspondent Laura Winters.
1: The Department of War confirming the identities of the two soldiers killed in that Iranian strike on the Jordanian military base, Private Isabella Gonzalez, 19 years old, from Carrollton, Texas, and First Lieutenant Tyler Feehan, 25, from Hawaii. 17 members of the U.S. military have been killed since the launch of Operation Epic Fury back on February 28th.
0: And the U.S. military carrying out its 10th consecutive night of strikes on Iran to reopen the Strait of Hormuz. Central Command says the strikes aim to degrade Iranian military capabilities that are used to attack commercial shipping. Massive merger that was almost, now it's on hold, and no one is sure what exactly happens next. Bob Agnew reports.
2: A federal judge on Monday ordered Paramount and Warner Brothers Discovery to halt their $81 billion merger for at least 2 weeks. That will allow states that are challenging the deal more time to see their case through in court. 12 states, led by California, sued to block Paramount's pending buyout of Warner last week, alleging that such a combination would, quote, extinguish competition in Hollywood and lead to fewer choices for consumers, especially moviegoers and cable customers across the country. Bob Agnew reporting.
0: Senator Darlene Graham says she's going to run for a full term in her late brother Lindsey Graham's Senate seat. She was sworn in last week to fulfill the remaining months of her brother's term, which ends in January. FBI says a former soldier, an Army soldier, started a fire and fired a pellet gun outside a New York building housing an immigration court. Suspect Andrew Arabaca taken into custody Monday and is being questioned. This is SRN News.
3: Let's take a look at our weather forecast for the Peoria area. Showers and thunderstorms are likely today, mainly before 7 a.m., then mostly sunny with a high of 89 degrees. Clear skies overnight tonight, low of 64. Highs near 78 on your Wednesday, will be sunny tomorrow, and then sunny skies again on Thursday with a high of 81 degrees. Again today for your Tuesday, showers and thunderstorms before 7 a.m., high of 89 degrees.
4: In any team sport, it's important to have a strong offense to push for the win, but a good offense is useless without a strong defensive strategy as well. Well, today on Focal Point, Mike Fabares talks about standing up for what's right when faced with opposition at 11 a.m.
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0: With SRN News, I'm Jason Walker. Yet another legal twist in Paramount's deal to take over Warner Brothers.
1: A federal judge has ordered Paramount and Warner Brothers Discovery to halt their $81 billion merger for at least 2 weeks to allow states that are challenging the deal more time to see their case through court. 12 states called on Warner and Paramount to not close the transaction until after a court had time to fully evaluate their claims. When the companies refused, the states filed for the temporary restraining order. Financially, the clock is ticking for Paramount to close the deal by September 30th after they promised to compensate shareholders 25 cents per share for every quarter past that date, along with a regulatory termination of $7 billion. I'm Lisa Dwyer.
0: President Trump imposing new 50-cent tariffs on many goods from Canada.
2: The president declares that the U.S. northern neighbor has unfairly discriminated against American products, including automobiles, alcohol, and dairy. An administration official, speaking anonymously, told reporters that Canada was one of the only nations other than China that retaliated against Trump's previous tariffs and must be held accountable. They said the president also requested his aides look into additional tariffs because wildfires in Canada are hurting air quality in the U.S. The announcement adds further tension to U.S.-Canada relations and brings the prospect of added economic uncertainty and higher inflation. I'm Jennifer King.
0: It is never easy to lose American troops in combat, and this case is no different. United States losing two more heroes as the military has identified soldiers killed in action against Iran. Defense Department says 25-year-old First Lieutenant Tyler James Feehan of Hawaii and 19-year-old Private Isabella Gonzalez of Texas. Both of them were killed. This is SRN News.
3: Let's take a look at our weather forecast for the Peoria area. Showers and thunderstorms are likely today, mainly before 7 a.m., then mostly sunny with a high of 89 degrees. Clear skies overnight tonight, low of 64. Highs near 78 on your Wednesday will be sunny tomorrow. And then sunny skies again on Thursday with a high of 81 degrees. Again today for your Tuesday, showers and thunderstorms before 7 a.m., high of 89 degrees.
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0: With SRN News, I'm Jason Weicker. The president's new plane getting an upgrade to make it much safer. Here's correspondent Laura Winters.
1: President Trump telling reporters the new Air Force One will be taken out of service for a few weeks for a security upgrade. He was asked by a reporter on the tarmac about the plane's technology and ability to safeguard against an incoming missile strike.
2: It has a lot, and it has a lot of capability, but as I understand it, in about a month or so, they're going to send it to have it be maxed out.
1: Laura Winters reporting.
0: Senator Darlene Graham says she is running for a full term in her late brother Lindsey Graham's Senate seat out of South Carolina. She, of course, was sworn in last week to fill the remaining months of her brother's term. A suspect in custody now, that after an attack outside a federal building in New York.
3: An explosive device detonated outside of a federal building in Lower Manhattan, New York, injuring two people. The FBI says one person is in custody, and the Joint Terrorism Task Force is investigating. The building houses several federal offices, including the FBI's New York office and an immigration court. Willie Nelson, The White House.
0: Federal health officials have remained focused on lettuce from Taylor Farms as the source of an outbreak, that despite inaccurate test results reported over the weekend. And now suddenly the world of sports is thinking, could this really be happening? Chances are, no, it may not happen, but it could. Southeastern Conference Commissioner Greg Sankey says the SEC having serious talks about breaking away from the NCAA. He says school presidents are very frustrated and considering major changes. He emphasizes nothing has been decided as yet. This is SRN News.
4: Let's take a look at our weather forecast for the Peoria area. Showers and thunderstorms are likely today, mainly before 7 a.m., then mostly sunny with a high of 89 degrees. Clear skies overnight tonight, low of 64. Highs near 78 on your Wednesday, will be sunny tomorrow, and then sunny skies again on Thursday with a high of 81 degrees. Again today for your Tuesday, showers and thunderstorms before 7 a.m., high of 89 degrees.
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In Matthew chapter 7, Jesus said this, "Ask and it will be given to you. Seek and you will find. Knock and the door will be opened to you. For everyone who asks receives. The one who seeks finds. And to the one who knocks, the door will be opened."

0: With SRN News, I'm Rich Thomason in Washington. On orders from President Trump, additional 50% tariffs are going to be imposed on some Canadian imports. Mr. Trump accuses Canadians of unfairly discriminating against American autos, alcohol, and dairy products. Iran remains defiant.
1: 10 consecutive nights of U.S. strikes haven't forced Tehran to loosen its grip on the Strait of Hormuz, through which about a fifth of all traded crude oil and natural gas previously passed. The UK's Maritime Trade Operations Agency says it's received multiple reports of a tanker being hit by a projectile 8 nautical miles off the coast of Oman. Iran's paramilitary Revolutionary Guard claimed the attack and those on two other ships targeted in the waterway since Sunday. As fighting has intensified between the US and Iran, mediators have stepped up efforts to revive the interim peace deal signed last month.
0: The BBC's Yolande Nell. Later today, Lebanon's president will meet with President Trump at the White House. Former U.S. Army soldier is under arrest in New York City, accused of starting a fire and firing a pellet gun outside a lower Manhattan federal building. The FBI describes Andrew Arabaca as an anti-American, anti-government extremist. Senator Darlene Graham announces that she's running for a full term in her late brother Lindsey Graham's Senate seat, sharing her decision with Fox News Channel's Sean Hannity. Darlene Graham was sworn in last week to fill the remaining months of her brother's term, which comes to an end in January. Tropical storm Bertha, strengthening in the Gulf of Mexico, moving toward the Florida Panhandle. Tropical storm warning extends from the Florida-Alabama border to Louisiana. On Wall Street this morning, Dow futures 179 points higher. NASDAQ futures are up 400 points. This is SRN News.
2: Let's take a look at our weather forecast for the Peoria area. Showers and thunderstorms are likely today, mainly before 7 a.m., then mostly sunny with a high of 89 degrees. Clear skies overnight tonight, low of 64. Highs near 78 on your Wednesday will be sunny tomorrow. And then sunny skies again on Thursday with a high of 81 degrees. Again today for your Tuesday, showers and thunderstorms before 7 a.m., high of 89 degrees.
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0: fulfilled. The kingdom of God is at hand. Repent and believe the good news. I'm the king. I've come to establish a kingdom. I invite you to bow down under my rule and my reign. You see, loved ones, it's really possible to go through material like this and even think about a king who comes to reign and the cosmic rulership of God and his intervention in the affairs of history and his final triumph over all, and go through all of that and tick all the boxes and yet walk out and go lie down on your own bed and Christ does not reign as king on the throne of your heart. He does not reign as king on the throne of your heart. And you could be as intrigued as the next person about what this means. You could write stories about it, books on it, describe it to many people, as many can. But the real issue is, this king who comes to reign comes first to rule and reign in me, to subdue my rebellion, to forgive my sin, to fill my broken life with his greatness and his wonder, to allow me to read my newspaper, to face the coming elections, to discover the inhumanity that is represented in the injustice of our world, and to stand far enough back from it and say, you can raise up any empire you want, and you can raise any little horn that you want, and you can be the embodiment of evil in all of its fullness. But here there is one like unto the Son of Man, and he will reign forever and forever. The only way you will come to this is by grace through faith. Even as I speak to you now, I see my own television screen. I see my own newspapers. I see the headlines. And I hear my voice saying, Lord Jesus Christ, you are sovereign over all these affairs. And I find myself saying, and how did you come to this conclusion, Alistair? How did I? Because a Sunday school teacher, when I was 6 years old, told me who Jesus was, told me why Jesus came, urged me as a little sinful Scottish boy to trust Jesus, which I did. How about you?
1: Well, we'll come back. Unless we decide not to.
0: A very short series on Daniel 7. Lord, come and reign in us. Come and reign in our hearts individually. Come and reign in our church family, Lord. We need all of our rebellions subdued. We do so desperately require the invasion of your power and majesty in heart and in home, in church, in school, and in government. Oh, look upon us in your mercy, Lord, we pray. For we humbly ask it in the name of your Son, Jesus. Amen.
2: 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The books are titled Christ and His Threefold Office and Christ Humbled Yet Exalted. These are revised versions of a classic Puritan work called The Fountain of Life. 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Thanks for listening. When you hear about the increasing hostility against Christianity, do you worry that the church is in danger of being destroyed? If so, join us tomorrow for a much-needed reminder. The Bible teaching of Alistair Begg is furnished by Truth for Life. 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
4: This week we're delving into James White's book on the rise of nuns. A Barna study shows that America rapidly is moving into a post-Christian status. Their survey-based study came to this conclusion. Over 48% of young adults are post-Christian, and the influence of post-Christian trends is likely to increase and is a significant factor among today's youngest Americans. White suggests this trend is a result of three deep and fast-moving cultural currents: secularization, privatization, and pluralization. Secularization teaches that the secular world is reality and our thoughts about the spiritual world are fantasy. White states, "We seem content to accept the idea of faith being privately engaging but culturally irrelevant. In a society which is not affirming of public religious faith, it is much more difficult to hold to a vibrant personal faith." Privatization creates a chasm between the public and private spheres of life, trivializing Christian faith to the realms of opinion. Nancy Piercy saw this and said, "The most pervasive thought pattern of our times is the two-realm view of truth. In it, the first and public realm is secular truth, stating humans are machines. The second and private one deals with spirituality." Pluralization tells us that all religions are equal in their lack of ultimate truth and their ability to deliver eternity. Rather, speaking the truth of Christ, our postmodern ethic teaches us that we can each have our own truth. White sums up today's situation this way: they forgot that their God was radically other than man. They committed religion functionally to make the world better in human terms and intellectually to modes of knowing God fitted only for understanding this world. This combination of secularization, privatization, and pluralization has led to a mismatch of bad religion overtaking much of mainstream Christianity. The underlying basis of the belief systems of nuns is that there's a lot of truth to go around. In this postmodern world, it is considered futile to search for absolute truth. Instead, we create our own truth from the facts at hand as necessary despite the facts. Of course, this creates the desirable attribute that we and no one else can be sinners anymore. With no wrong, we feel no need for the ultimate source of truth, namely God.
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3: 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Let's take a look at our weather forecast for the Peoria area. Showers and thunderstorms are likely today, mainly before 7 a.m., then mostly sunny with a high of 89 degrees. Clear skies overnight tonight, low of 64. Highs near 78 on your Wednesday will be sunny tomorrow, and then sunny skies again on Thursday with a high of 81 degrees. Again today for your Tuesday, showers and thunderstorms before 7 a.m., high of 89 degrees.
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6: SRN News, I'm Rich Thomason in Washington. On orders from President Trump, additional 50% tariffs will be imposed on some Canadian imports. The president accusing the Canadians of unfairly discriminating against American autos, alcohol, and dairy products. Iran remains defiant, attacking a tanker in the Strait of Hormuz, forcing its crew to abandon ship. The U.S. conducted yet another round of airstrikes on Iranian targets. Later today, Lebanon's president will meet with President Trump at meeting at the White House. Former U.S. Army soldier is under arrest in New York City, accused of starting a fire and firing a pellet gun outside a Lower Manhattan federal building. And Senator Darlene Graham announcing that she is running for a full term in her late brother Lindsey Graham's Senate seat. On Wall Street, Dow futures 171 points higher. NASDAQ futures up almost 400 points. More details at srnnews.com.
7: Welcome to Breakpoint, a daily look at an ever-changing culture through the lens of unchanging truth. For the Colson Center, I'm John Stone Street. In many churches, Christianity is reduced, not necessarily to something false or heretical, but to something just smaller than what it really is. Often, even our understanding of the church's mission, to exalt Christ, to edify believers, to evangelize the lost, are all understood in ways that confine Christianity. Worship only happens on Sunday mornings. Discipleship is the acquisition of biblical knowledge or the process of becoming more moral. Evangelism is about securing decisions for Christ. Now, of course, they're all good things, but just not the whole story. That's why Christianity is often highly visible inside the church and largely absent from where people spend most of their lives. When faith is separated from work, when worship is disconnected from vocation, when discipleship becomes unrelated to the culture and salvation irrelevant to the wider world, Christianity has been privatized. Now, this would have puzzled the earliest Christians. The New Testament authors are constantly presenting Christ, not only as the Savior of souls, but as the Lord of heaven and earth. The Apostle Paul declared that all things were created through him and for him, and in him all things hold together. In other words, Christ's reign extends over every single square inch of reality. And if that's true, then worship could never be confined to just a sanctuary. Worship would be how we conduct all of our business, raise our children, care for our neighbors, create art, pursue justice, engage politics, steward any and every part of creation. To exalt Christ is to live under his lordship wherever he has put us. To disciple believers is about more than just teaching them Bible facts. It's about transformation. Paul urged believers not to be conformed to this world, but to be transformed by the renewing of their minds. That kind of formation reshapes not only what we think about the Bible, but how we understand reality itself. It teaches us to see the world through the lens of God's kingdom and to see God's kingdom as the reality about the world we live in. That kind of formation is desperately needed, especially today. After all, we're all being discipled by something. Something's forming our loves, shaping our habits, shaping our assumptions. If these things are not being shaped by the Holy Spirit through Holy Scripture, then it's being shaped by our surrounding culture. And none of this means that the church's mission is to seize political power or to somehow impose Christianity on the rest. Far from it. As Chuck Colson often reminded us, Christians are always called to propose, not impose. The goal's never dominance, it's faithfulness. Our task is not to control, it's to witness. We do not pursue cultural power, we seek to be obedient to Christ. And yet, faithful Christians will inevitably influence culture. When believers are deeply formed by Scripture, when Christ is exalted in every sphere of life, when the gospel is proclaimed and embodied, everything, including communities, families, institutions, and cultures, change. Not because cultural transformation is the mission, but because it's often the fruit of the mission. What the church needs is not some new strategy for engagement. What it needs is a recovered vision of the kingdom of God, a big enough worldview. And that's the conviction at the heart of the Colson Fellows program. 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Because the church needs more than informed believers. 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Applications are being accepted now for the Colson Fellows program. 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That's ColsonFellows.org. For the Colson Center, I'm John Stone Street with Breakpoint.

0: Welcome to the Wisdom Journey with Stephen Davey. Two blind men follow Jesus through the streets, crying out for mercy. Then, a man who cannot speak is brought to him. And after both of them are healed, Jesus goes back to his hometown of Nazareth. There he preaches in the same synagogue where things went badly the first time. Today, Stephen shows us that good deeds don't always produce grateful responses. Not for us, and not even for Jesus. Here's Stephen.
1: Well, contrary to what you might think, good deeds do not guarantee good responses. You know, you might have done something nice for somebody who didn't even stop to say thank you. I read about a young man who held the door open for a young lady, and she said to him, "Well, you don't have to hold the door open for me just because I'm a woman." And he said, "Well, no, I'm actually holding the door open for you because I'm a gentleman." A pretty good response. Well, in real life, good deeds don't always bring about thankful responses. Have you ever thought about the fact that Jesus experienced this time and time again during his ministry? Following the raising of Jairus' daughter, Matthew's gospel account tells us now in chapter 9 that two rather persistent blind men begin following Jesus and his disciples. And we're told here in verse 27, two blind men followed him, crying aloud, "Have mercy on us, Son of David." Now, this expression here, "Son of David," was a messianic title. It comes from 2 Samuel chapter 7, where David is promised a son who's going to sit on his throne forever. These blind men, by the way, have better insight and spiritual vision than the religious leaders in that day who were denying of the messianic claim of Jesus. Eventually, Jesus turns to them, these blind men, and says to them here in verse 28, "Do you believe that I am able to do this?" Now, Jesus isn't just interested in giving these men their sight, by the way. He's probing their hearts for true faith. And that's exactly how they respond as they answer Jesus with a very clear, "Yes, Lord." And Jesus responds to their faith now in verse 29. "Then he touched their eyes, saying, 'According to your faith, be it done to you.' And their eyes were opened." Now, we're not told here why Jesus touched their eyes. He certainly didn't need to. He could have simply spoken the word and healed them. Maybe it was because he wanted to clearly and undeniably connect their statement of faith with his healing power. But let me tell you, this was a very compassionate way to treat these men. In these days, eye diseases of any sort, especially blindness, were considered divine punishment for sin. Blindness was superstitiously considered to be the hand of God's judgment. Well, look at what the hand of God did. Look at what God the Son does here. Touches them and heals them. I can't imagine, by the way, how long it's been since these men had felt the kindness of someone's touch. Well, Jesus warns them now here in verse 30 not to tell anybody what he's done, but these two men can't keep it to themselves. Because they fail to obey him, huge crowds now begin following Jesus. Now, another demonstration of the Lord's power is about to take place. We're told here in verse 32, "As they," the two men, "were going away, behold, a demon-oppressed man who was mute was brought to him. And when the demon had been cast out, the mute man spoke. And the crowds marveled, saying, 'Never was anything like this seen in Israel.' But the Pharisees said, 'He casts out demons by the prince of demons.'" Now, their response ought to sound familiar to you because the same accusation was leveled at Jesus a short time earlier over in Mark chapter 3. And Jesus had revealed how foolish that accusation was. I mean, if Satan is casting out his own demons, he would be fighting against himself. He's fighting then against his own kingdom. So that can't be true. Now, as we study the Gospels, beloved, we're studying them chronologically. That is, in order of the events unfolding. Matthew's going to tell us what happens next here in chapter 13 Mark, by the way, will record it in his gospel account at chapter 6. Mark's account gives us the most details, so I'd rather pick it up there with his account because of those details. And Mark says here in chapter 6 in verse 1, "He went away from there and came to his hometown, and his disciples followed him." Now, apparently, Jesus and his disciples arrive in Nazareth sometime earlier in the week. Then verse 2 says, "On the Sabbath, he began to teach in the synagogue." By the way, this is the second time Jesus has come to his own hometown of Nazareth since his public ministry began. You might remember the first sermon he preached in this synagogue back in Luke chapter 4. It didn't go over very well at all. In fact, after he finished preaching, the people all rose up in anger and tried to throw him off a cliff because he claimed to be the Messiah. You know, I've had some pretty upset people after a sermon or two of my own, but nobody's tried to push me over a cliff, at least not yet. Well, I suspect that Jesus' disciples are a little, you know, maybe a little anxious, a little surprised that he'd even want to go back to Nazareth, certainly not to preach in the synagogue. But let me tell you, beloved, this reveals his faithful compassion, even for those who rejected him earlier. Now, as far as we know, this is going to be his last visit to his hometown. But still, what an act of grace this is. Earlier, his good deeds were not met with thankful hearts. He was effectively opening the door for them to walk through, and they snarled at him instead. I'm a little surprised myself here that the leader of the synagogue would actually invite Jesus to preach after what happened the last time he preached in the synagogue. It's possible now that Jesus' growing reputation as a healer, as a miracle worker, maybe that softened all their hearts just a little bit. In fact, after Jesus finished teaching this time, Mark's gospel records here in verse 2, "They were astonished, saying, 'Where did this man get these things? What is the wisdom given to him?'" See, in these days, the days of Jesus, rabbis taught by quoting other rabbis. Their sermons basically consisted of a string of quotations. But Jesus would often begin a sermon or a comment by stating, "You have heard it said, but I say unto you." In other words, Jesus isn't preaching rabbinical traditions. He isn't delivering religious quotations, stringing them together. He's speaking from his own authority. Jesus was the Word of God. Well, the crowd also says here in verse 3, "Is not this the carpenter, the son of Mary and brother of James and Joseph and Judas and Simon? And are not his sisters here with us?" Now, we can be certain, beloved, that by this time, Joseph was not alive. Had he been living, normal Jewish custom would have called Jesus the son of Joseph here. Now, it is possible that by calling him the son of Mary, they're subtly repeating the slander and the gossip, the accusation of earlier days when Mary had become pregnant out of wedlock. The assumption was that Jesus was the result of Mary's immorality. In fact, later on, the religious leaders will accuse Jesus of having been conceived as a result of fornication, John chapter 8, verse 41. So referring to Jesus here as the carpenter and pointing out that his half-brothers and half-sisters are still in the village, that proves in their minds that Jesus probably is nothing more than a normal peasant, just like the rest of his family. His teaching might be impressive, but they refuse to believe he's any different from any of them. Now, as a result, Mark says here in verse 3, "They took offense at him." The Greek word means they were scandalized by the whole thing. In other words, who does he think he is? Now, here in verse 4, Jesus delivers to them a proverb: "A prophet is not without honor except in his hometown." And let me tell you, because of their dishonor, the result is one of the saddest outcomes recorded in the Bible. We read here in verse 5, "And he could do no mighty work there, except that he laid his hands on a few sick people and healed them, and he marveled because of their unbelief." I wonder if maybe you're experiencing the same thing in a way today. Everybody seems to appreciate your testimony, except the people in your own hometown, maybe in your own family. Your good deeds, well, they don't bring, you know, many thankful responses from people you know. Well, let me urge you to keep doing those good deeds. Jesus promises by our good works, people will glorify our Father who is in heaven. Now, we can't guarantee who those people will be, but as the world watches you, God will use your life and your testimony to bring glory to his name. Well, until our next wisdom journey, beloved, may the grace of the Lord Jesus Christ and the love of God and the fellowship of the Holy Spirit be with you all. Amen.
0: Stephen Davey has been your teacher today on the wisdom journey. Keep doing good deeds. Keep living faithfully. You never know who's watching or what God is doing through your obedience. Now, if today's lesson stirred questions for you, maybe about Messiah, about unbelief, about why Jesus couldn't do many miracles in Nazareth, we have a tool that's ready to help you find answers. 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Not opinions from random corners of the internet, teaching that's rooted in God's Word from a source you already trust. You can ask about anything. A passage you don't understand, a theological question you've carried for years, something practical about how to live out what you believe. No question is too small. No topic is off limits. Every answer also includes a link back to the lesson it came from. 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Try it today at wisdomonline.org/ask. I'm sure glad you were with us today. We'll pick up right here next time on the Wisdom Journey.

0: find your own little reference that you put in your own Bible to help you in times of fearfulness. And then read those verses. Just follow them through, and you'll never forget them. God, we use his word to strengthen your heart and to bring peace in the times of fear. There's one other verse about faith. I'm not even going to ask you to turn to it. I'm just going to tell you what it says. There's a verse in the New Testament that says that there are some people who live all of their lives in the bondage of fear because of their fear of death. It goes on to say that Jesus Christ came into this world to remove that bondage and to take away that fear. Perhaps the greatest fear that we face, and certainly the most powerful and the final one, is the fear of death. And the Bible says that God has made a plan for us so that the fear of death never has to be an issue for us again. Now, I want to say this, and I don't want you to think I'm trying to be spiritual arrogant. I am not afraid of death. I don't want to die. Please don't get those two things mixed up. I'm not afraid of death, and I don't want to die. But I know a lot of people that death to them is a terror. For them, death is something they can't deal with, something they can't even talk about. Death is the undiscussed subject. And here's what the Bible says. When you get Jesus as your Savior, the fear of death, you can take it off your list. You don't have to be afraid again. You know why? Because the Bible says when he comes to live within your heart, he takes away your sin and he makes you fit for heaven. And when you die, you don't really die. You just go in the ground as a body and your soul goes immediately to be with the Lord, waiting the rapture when our bodies will be resurrected and we will spend eternity with the Lord. You know how the Bible says it for a Christian? Absent from the body, present with the Lord. When I die, I just got graduated. That's all. I went to be with the Lord. I'm not afraid to die. I don't want to die. I got a lot of living yet I want to do here on this earth, and I want to serve the Lord for as long as I can. But I don't lay awake at night thinking, oh my goodness, what if I die? The Bible says that if you put your trust in Jesus Christ, you will never die. You say, no, Pastor, that can't be right. No, no, it's right. What that means is you will never die spiritually. You know what it means to die spiritually? It means to be separated forever from God. Spiritual death is similar to physical death. Physical death means to be separated from your body. But spiritual death means you are separated from God forever, and there is no cure for that problem. The only way you can be sure you will not die spiritually is to accept Christ as your Savior and your Lord. The old adage is this: born once, die twice. Born twice, die once. And maybe not even then, because I think we're going to be around when the Lord comes back. We might even beat the first death. So here's my question to you. Do you want to spend the rest of your life, wherever you are on the age cycle, wondering and worrying and being afraid of death? Or do you want to settle it once and for all and say, Lord Jesus, thank you for coming into this world to pay the penalty for my sin. I receive you as my Savior. I accept what you did on the cross as full payment for my sin. I know that one day I will be with you forever, and I am not afraid of what's coming in the future because my hand is in your hand. I covet that for every person. I can't fix all of your fears, but I can help you fix that one if you put your trust in him.
1: Amen. You know, there's a lot of people out there with man-made formulas to tell you what to do when you have anxiety or fear. But I just find reading the Bible, you find some of the greatest principles for dealing with that you will find anywhere. And it reminds me that all truth is God's truth. If it's true, it ultimately originated with God. And instead of going through all the layers, why don't you just go to the source itself, the Word of God, and find out what he has to say about what's going on in your life. If you read widely in the Word of God, you will find the truth. We're trying to help you do that by bringing some of the key passages together in this series called Making Sense of It All, Seeing the World with a Biblical Perspective. And we'd like you to know that these passages are powerful for you. Hey, don't forget we have a magazine that adds value to your life as well. It coordinates all the things we're talking about on the air. It gives you much to look at and read and study and meditate upon, and ask about it when you call or write today.
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4: As Jesus moved about in the towns and villages in the Galilean region, large crowds followed him. He continued his supernatural ministry. He cleansed a leper and healed the centurion servant. And one day, Jesus also healed Peter's mother-in-law, a wonderful experience for the family. And following that event, large crowds continued to gather into the night hours. And as they did, Jesus continued his teaching and his healing ministry. Following that very intense day, in his humanness, Jesus was physically exhausted. Together, he and his disciples climbed into a boat, and as soon as they had begun to cross the Sea of Galilee, Jesus fell sound asleep. Then it happened.
5: Suddenly, a violent storm arose on the sea, so that the boat was being swamped by the waves. But he was sleeping. So the disciples came and woke him up, saying, "Lord, save us, we're going to die." But he said to them, "Why are you fearful, you of little faith?" Then he got up and rebuked the winds and the sea, and there was a great calm. The men were amazed and asked, "What kind of man is this? Even the winds and the sea obey him."
4: You see, even the disciples were in the process of discovering who Jesus really was and is. They were just getting to really know him. And this stunning experience that day took them a step closer to realizing that Jesus was more than just a human being who needed rest and restoration. He was the God-man.
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7: Let's take a look at our weather forecast for the Peoria area. Showers and thunderstorms are likely today, mainly before 7 a.m., and mostly sunny with a high of 89 degrees. Clear skies overnight tonight, low of 64. Highs near 78 on your Wednesday will be sunny tomorrow, and then sunny skies again on Thursday with a high of 81 degrees. Again today for your Tuesday, showers and thunderstorms before 7 a.m., high of 89 degrees.
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0: country road. Back with you on the public square now. We are in a very happy mood here today because we now have made available the event from the 4th of July, which was held here at the American Mission Center. You can see it at thepublicsquare.com, but we're telling the backstories here today of what went into that full day. And I'm going to ask each of our panelists here, I'll start with you, Alan, a favorite memory of that day.
1: Well, there's a memory that we all have that we're going to get to.
0: Okay, I think you can't spend that one. That's,
1: yeah, I'm not going to. Yeah, okay. It's kind of like who's your favorite character in the Bible? You can't say Jesus. Okay, you got to pick another one. Yeah. So this is kind of like that moment.
0: Okay.
1: So pick your second favorite moment. This is one of my favorite moments we just heard was Sonny French playing Country Roads and singing Country Roads. Because he did such a great job. He's just such a cool guy.
0: Yeah, he is.
1: As my kids say, he's chill.
0: Yeah.
1: He's just such a cool guy.
0: Yeah. When I grow up, I want to be like Sonny. Yeah.
1: Yeah, yeah. Mm-hmm. Well, in the reason that I loved it was because that song has made a resurgence among young people. Mm-hmm. I don't know if it, I'm not sure why. Maybe someone did a cover of it recently, or maybe it blew up on social media.
0: Well, they're singing it at ball games now. Did you hear that?
1: Yeah. So it's having a resurgence just kind of in general. And my kids love that song. It's so funny. It's a song that I grew up listening to with my parents. And now it's having this other generation, which I think is part of this whole event.
0: Yeah.
1: So it was a perfect pick. I don't know who picked it. Was that you,
2: Dave? No, I was Jeff.
1: Jeff picked it. So Sonny was the perfect person to play it. And it was perfect song to play in that moment.
2: Let me tell you how much these musical wonders, all of them, every performer on that stage has so much respect for how much they care for the mission of the American Policy Roundtable and the Declaration of Independence. Wayne, you know how this works. These folks are extremely busy.
0: Yeah.
2: Their Grammy nominations and awards are legendary.
0: Well, the French family have been playing the Grand Ole Opry now for a couple of years.
2: It was 2 weeks before the event they were on, and so was Jeff. Jeff was on with Riders,
0: mm-hmm.
2: Riders in the Sky mm-hmm. on Grand Ole Opry, and then Jeff was on with the French Family Band later in the same show.
1: This was funny. This plays in. This was during the brief rehearsing time we had. We were doing some filming, and Jeff was amazed that I have different facial hair than he didn't recognize me. And so he said, "Hey, the last time I saw you was in the stands at the Grand Ole Opry," because Jeff came up into the stands and said hi to my family the last time we were there. And so his band goes, "Why were you in the stands?" They were horrified and aghast that Jeff Taylor would ever be in the stands at the Grand Ole Opry. He needs to be on stage. And so that he had to explain. He's like, no, I was saying hi to the Duncan family. So
2: that's so funny. So with all this experience and all this notoriety, I asked Jeff and Ernie Haas, would you come? Now, this is the 4th of July. Ernie Haas was that night before, all right, on the 3rd of July, doing a sold-out 4th of July presentation at the Kennedy Center.
0: Mm.
2: They drove all night to be with us.
0: Wow.
2: Jeff and his whole gang drove the prior day, all day, to get to us, and then got blown up in the storm on top of it. All right, fortunately, we were eating inside. Dinner was good. All right, but and I asked them to each do 7 songs. Mm. That's all. And we put them together for a 14-song show. Now, legends don't come usually and share a stage with anybody. And they sure don't come for half a performance. But they came because they believe mm-hmm. in the mission
0: yep.
2: of what we're doing.
0: Yep.
2: They're the soundtrack of our lives, but they're more than that. They're more than performers, and they are brilliant artists. But they care.
0: I thought you were going to point out that Sonny was probably the youngest man on the stage, right?
2: Yeah.
0: And yet, and we go the whole age gamut, and they all love the American mission, right?
2: Yeah, it's remarkable. It really is. And so, in fact, we were talking, when you drove in that day, first thing you did when you drove in is you saw this giant blow-up slide and bounce houses, because Kids on the Square was everywhere on that property. We have more kids. I was thinking that we'd lowered the median age of a conservative event by 25 years in one weekend. There were so many kids here.
0: Jeff, I hope you stayed out of that bounce house.
3: Well, I want to make the point that I was so pleased. This is not my favorite moment, but I was so pleased that this was not an event where there was just a bunch of old white-haired people like myself there. There were so many children and teenagers. It was absolutely wonderful.
0: Okay, your favorite.
2: Your second favorite moment.
3: Oh, bringing my family inside the American Mission Center and showing them the recording studio here, and then taking them upstairs to the library and saying, you know, this is where Alan and I make the YouTube videos, you know, the shorts, and just walking them around, their jaws dropped at how nice and beautiful everything is here. And it really is. That was my favorite.
2: Melanie.
4: Well, I agree. My family was, I had family members here and totally enjoyed grandkids being here with me and all of that and enjoyed the concert. But I have to say my favorite moment was listening to Dennis Parker's rendition of Jesus Loves Me. It was beautiful. Oh. And to me, when you think about the fact that God loves us so much that he gave us Jesus, I almost feel like in an overprivileged position that feeling an extension of that love through his gift of the Declaration and the freedoms that we have here to worship, to speak, to defend our property, to defend our lives, all of the different protections and provisions within the Declaration, which led into the Constitution. But the fact that he verbalized sort of the embodiment of all of that with a focus on God's love for us was just amazing to me.
2: Yeah. He sang that a couple of years ago at Christmas in America, too. Wasn't it dry?
5: Brought the house down.
2: Yeah.
5: And it was funny because I came up to him afterwards and I said, Dennis, I've heard you perform that number in Nashville and a couple of other places a number of times. You've never sang it better than you did today. Never sang it better than today.
2: Wow.
5: It was absolutely wonderful.
2: Okay, and, Dave, time for your favorite memory.
5: All right, well, this would be my second favorite memory.
2: We're getting to get everyone's favorite memory in a moment. Okay.
5: Second favorite memory. I think I've got to say I am overwhelmed that when we do things like this, we have events. I mean, if people knew how hard events are, and we've been at this for 46 years, we've done a lot of events, and events can burn you into a cinder. I mean, it is very, very difficult. And events, no matter who you do, where, how, whatever, they're expensive. And you get to the place you say, if I could just do everything virtual, I would, because think of all the sweat we wouldn't have, you know, all the costs, all the time, all the energy. Wayne, for 46 years, we've been doing what we've been doing by the grace of God. And this team has seldom, if ever, let anybody see him sweat. Now, it's kind of a pun because it was so hot, there was no way you were not going to sweat. Yeah. You'll see that when you see the video, which makes it even more fun. I have never seen a group of people work harder to care more for people. And I was so overwhelmed by the people who came and the communion that we felt because they knew they were in a spot where people loved them, thanked God, were thanking God for them. The encouragement of that fellowship totally overwhelms me, and the service of people here, Wayne, I'm telling you, man, these people work their tails off to pull this off.
2: God has put together a great team here, no question about it. Well, all of you have a favorite memory, and you all wanted to share it, but we said, no, you got to wait, because we're going to share it together, and we'll get to that next here on the Public Square. What's the favorite memory of the whole team for that whole day at the American Mission Center? We'll find out when we come back on the Public Square.

0: Dave, let's talk about one more magnificent memory. You guys have told me what this. I can't wait to see it in the video.
1: Well, and here's the thing, Wayne. How do you tell the story in as few words as possible? How do you take something of such incredible? I mean, a historian, Paul Johnson, British historian, said that the American experience, the founding of America, is the greatest adventure in the human experience. I mean, we talk about the statements that have been made about the epic, historical, once-in-a-lifetime nation born in a day, reality of July 4th, 1776. How can you tell that story with as few words as possible? Well, we chose music, we chose joy, we chose fellowship and family and so many things.
2: Food.
3: Don't forget the food. It was outstanding.
4: Yummy.
1: And friends. And so people, of course, now the burden's on me, right? That's why I'm the chairman. So it's like me to deliver the address? No. Hmm. Ernie Haas finished with a magnificent rendition of God Bless America. The people were standing in an ovation. Suddenly, everything went dead silent. And a 10-year-old girl walked up onto the stage and from memory, without cue cards, gave a recitation.
5: Hi, my name is Clara, and today I will be reciting for you an excerpt from the Declaration of Independence. On July 4th, 1776, the Second Continental Congress, representing the 13 original colonies of the United States, adopted a resolution unanimously declaring the colonies independence from Great Britain. When, in the course of human events, it becomes necessary for one people to dissolve the political bands which have connected them with another and to assume among the powers of the earth the separate and equal station to which the laws of nature and of nature's God entitles them, a decent respect to the opinions of mankind requires that they should declare the causes which impel them to the separation. We hold these truths to be self-evident, that all men are created equal, and they are endowed by their Creator with certain unalienable rights, that among these are life, liberty, and the pursuit of happiness. And to secure these rights, governments are instituted among men, deriving their just powers from the consent of the governed, and that whenever any form of government becomes destructive of these ends, it is the right of the people to alter or to abolish it, and to institute new government, building its foundation on such principles and organizing its powers in such form that to them will seem most likely to affect their safety and happiness. Prudence, indeed, will dictate that government long established should not be changed for light and transient causes, and accordingly, all experience hath shown that mankind are more disposed to suffer while evils are sufferable than to right themselves by abolishing the forms to which they are accustomed. But when a long train of abuses and usurpations, pursuing invariably the same object, evinces a desire to reduce them under absolute despotism, it is their right, it is their duty to throw off such government and to provide new guards for their future security. Such is the patient sufferance of these colonies, and such is now the necessity which constrains them to alter their former systems of government. We, therefore, the representatives of the United States of America, in General Congress assembled, appealing to the Supreme Judge of the world for rectitude to our intentions, do, in the name and by the authority of the good people in these colonies, solemnly publish and declare that these United Colonies are, and of right ought to be, free and independent states, and they are absolved from all allegiance to the British Crown, and that all political connection between them and the state of Great Britain is and ought to be totally dissolved, and that as free and independent states, they have full power to levy war, conclude peace, contract alliances, establish commerce, and do all other acts and things which independent states may of right do. And for the support of this declaration, with a firm reliance on the protection of divine providence, we mutually pledge to each other our lives, our fortunes, and our sacred honor.

0: we spontaneously rose to our feet and gave her a standing ovation. And my wife said to me not long after that, and my wife does not normally preach a sermon that's alliterated, but she did when she said, Clara was confident. She was calming. She calmed me down, she said. And she was commanding. She was acting it out and commanded our attention.
1: I think it's rare for a 10-year-old to have that much confidence in delivery, to understand with her inflection she understood the content, and she was using vocabulary that was beyond her years. So she had used this presentation in a competition and had received acclamations for her participation previous to this event. So from my perspective, it was almost like her getting some finality in including what she had worked so hard to master into this actual celebration of the declaration on Celebrate 250.
2: Mm-hmm. Yeah, I had family members who were there that kept looking at me throughout. People kept expecting it to end. You know, everybody knows maybe the first little bit. They kept expecting it to end. It just kept going. And so people just kept looking at me, yeah, she's still going? Their mouths open. There were jaws on the floor. And my comment afterwards, the way I felt was, I've been in a lot of locker rooms over the years where a coach tries to inspire his team. And it usually leaves me cold. If you're trying to inspire me, it's probably not going to work. Or you've been in a lot of sermons where the pastor's like, can I get an amen? If you got to ask for it, I ain't giving it. I was ready to run through a brick wall for that 10-year-old girl after hearing her recite those words. That I was so inspiring. I was looking for a red coat anywhere.
3: Hearing all of you talk about it, it sounds like the simplicity of the day won the day, right? I mean, here's a little girl, 10 years old, reciting one of the most important documents in human history. And she's doing it with, a 10-year-old girl's voice. I mean, to me, that's masterful.
1: Mm-hmm.
4: Nothing else really needed to be said except let's go turn the dirt and start this project.
3: Yeah.
4: Because everything that was said by the person who said it, representing all the kids on the square, all the kids in the tent, all the kids at home, all the kids of our nation.
3: Well, it had to be a moment of recommitment to America too, didn't it?
4: When you realize that this is what America is all about, is the translation of the principles of liberty from one generation to the next. And we've all lamented how they're being forgotten and all lamented what isn't happening. But here is something that is happening in living proof and living color. And there were kids all over that property. We had staff kids running cameras that day and running kids on the square and running the wiffle ball tent and all the things that happened were amazing. And it's all about liberty moving from one generation to the next. And that can't be done effectively unless we remember the words and remember the why. And that's why we started 46 years ago, so that we would not forget. Ronald Reagan warned us that if we forget where we came from, we'll never know where we're heading. He warned us that forgetting these principles was the gravest danger facing our republic, far more than any adversary from outside. And so as an organization, we've been doing this, and now we're building this building. We're building it because it is going to be an effectual center to call people to who will come here from all over this nation for events, for teaching, for training, for curriculum, and products will go out from this center that will help touch people at all levels of media. And what is thrilling to me is that the center that we're in right now, the American Mission Center, which is right next door, the American Mission Center is here, and then you'll drive right to the house of John Adams, which we're literally recreating John and John Quincy Adams' home that John Adams raised John Quincy in. From Quincy, we're literally building that front, and that's our museum. You enter into that gallery lobby as a tribute to the ideas of the Declaration, and that's where we will celebrate the Declaration, and then we will experience all that there is to learn from those principles inside this great hall that's being built. Now, we work in litigation, we work in legislation, anything, we work in elections, we work in all the stuff every day that you hear bantered about on the news stations in regards to what's happening on this bill, what's happening on this court suit. We've been doing all this for 46 years. But you must do both. For years, we've had the theory of pie. That's why we serve pie at all of our events, by the way. We served it at this event. They were great. You should see pictures of them. Go to the video. You'll see it. That's why with pie. And what is pie? Principles, issues, and elections. That's the field in which we serve. And that's what people are waiting for and listening for and supporting all over the country. And Wayne, I just want to make sure that we make it clear that if you want to do something for America, not just talk about what's wrong, not just lament, you can join us in this process. Now, we have no fundraisers on our staff. We have no development company contracted to build this project. The estimates on getting this done are not astronomical. We're not talking about a $100 million procedure here. It's the second part of our development of the five-acre campus that we have in Valley City, Ohio. God gave us the land through a generous donor, and people opened the American Mission Center fully paid as a testimony. And it's been used mightily by God and will continue going forward. This particular operation right now, we're working on the quotes and the numbers. Maybe $8, maybe $9, maybe $10 million. It's not like $20 or $50. It's a very reasonable, because we already own the property. And because utilities are already here, we can do so much. But what's interesting is the American Mission Center was built with the contributions of over 600 people from around the country. And it was opened, paid for at $3.5 million. And we very rarely talk about money and numbers on this program. But by God's grace, we already have $3.6 million committed to Declaration Hall.
3: Thank God.
4: Before we turned the ground that day, and we took no collection that day, by the way. It did not close in an offering, nor will this show close in an offering, except to say, if you want to do something to overcome evil by doing good, we're all doing this, and you'd be very welcome to be a part of it.
3: Yeah. Well, thank you all for sharing these memories, this backstory of what took place then. And again, if you want to see the whole presentation on video, it's available online at thepublicsquare.com. It's a must watch, let me tell you. I'm very anxious to see the whole thing myself. And again, my apologies for not being there that day. If you're going to do it again, I'll put it on my calendar, Dave. So,
4: well, I'll tell you what, 2 years from now, it'll take about 2 years to build this thing. And don't wait, by the way, because the more contributions we have, the faster everything will go. And so just so you know.
1: And the upside is we won't have a tent.
3: All right, Dave, you said we're not taking an offering here today. We're going to give an offering to our listeners. We're going to offer you God Bless America, as sung that day by Ernie Haas and Signature Sound.

0: put you through it. It's amazing that you can love me like I love me like I am.
1: Brandon Heath here on 88.5 Good News Radio. John Hayden with you here on this morning show. Hope you can stay with us, whether you're in and out for a couple of minutes or with us until 9 o'clock. I pray that there's something said or sung that will be a blessing to you. 1 John 1:7 says, "But if we walk in the light as he is in the light, we have fellowship one with another, and the blood of Jesus, his son, purifies us from all sin." Dear Lord, thank you for today. Thank you that we can walk in the light. Lord, your son Jesus paid the price for our sin. So thank you that we can have fellowship with you by believing in you, by turning from our sin, and by trusting you. We pray that you would guide us and lead us today. In Jesus' name, amen.

Sports and Profits here on 88.5 FM, Good News Radio. Well, we're almost at the end of July, and coming up in August is our cookout. We do it every August here on the station grounds, and if you'd like to sign up for that event, you can go to our website or you can give us a call. We'd be happy to put you down. It's a fun time where we get together and grill some hamburgers and hot dogs, all our treat, and just have a good time. We have things for the kids and some prizes we'd like to give away, and I'd like to see you. We have a good time together. I'll be there along with my wife, Donna, and we would enjoy seeing you there. Going to have brats, baked beans, chips, cookies, ice cream. It's going to be a good time. And so, again, WBNH.org to sign up for that cookout. It's Saturday, August the 29th. Here's Brandon Heath now. He's celebrating his birthday today.

0: It's time for the Christian Movie Central Update with Ministry Director Rich Gerberding.
1: 250 years of the United States. This year has seen a couple films regarding historical figures from the early years, our first president in young Washington, and a great awakening about the friendship between Benjamin Franklin and Reverend George Whitfield. To be honest, I had expected there might have been more historical biopics than we did see. But this fall, a more recent president will be returning to America's movie screens. Dennis Quaid portrayed our 40th

0: Quaid portrayed our 40th president in 2024's film Reagan, and this September it returns to hundreds of theaters nationwide. The film looked at a number of aspects throughout his presidency through the eyes of Russian spies who'd observed his impact, and also included some of the less-than-ideal events like Iran-Contra. The film shares elements of his faith shaping his life as a child and an adult, and that is why we are sharing it here. The new release includes additional scenes between Reagan and Nancy, with his alcoholic father, and others.
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2: This is Ann Graham Lotz with Daily Light for Daily Living. Jesus told his disciples in John chapter 15, verse 7, "If you abide in me, and my words abide in you, you will ask what you desire, and it shall be done for you." Do you think this promise was like handing them a divine genie in a bottle? As ludicrous as that is, it actually is the way some people view prayer. And when the genie doesn't pop out of the bottle, they become offended with God and resent him for not being at their beck and call. One major prerequisite to receiving answers to prayer is that our requests line up with God's will. Listen to me. How will we know what God's will is? By abiding constantly in his word. Instead of basing our prayers on, "I hope so," our prayers should be based on, "God says so." And if we are saturating ourselves in his word, then his desires will be ours. This is Ann Graham Lotz.
3: You know, I'm sort of a tool guy.
4: Yeah, that's true. You are a tool guy.
3: But guess what the sharpest tool is in our house?
4: A knife.
3: Nope, it's sharper than a knife.
4: I know what it is.
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4: Yes, and Proverbs 18 says, "Life and death is in the power of the tongue." 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
3: Think before you speak.
4: Yeah. 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
3: Then choose wisely the words that come out of your mouth.
4: We're Ann and Dave Wilson, and I think you're awesome.
3: And I think you are too.
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Cloudy skies give way to sunshine today, a high of 89 degrees. Our winds will be out of the northwest, 5 to 13 miles an hour, and a little breezy at times, but we'll see what happens. Clear tonight, the low 64. Sunshine tomorrow, a high only of 78 degrees. 78, that's very nice. Well, it's July 21. I guess this is the day that we can eat anything we want. It's National Junk Food Day. And it's National Ugly Truck Day. So I don't know that I would be proud of that. You know, I had a truck that was an older truck recently, and someday I'd like another truck. But I've seen some pretty rough trucks before. Maybe you have too. And sometimes it's good to just have a beater. My dad had an old truck. I think it was, an 85 Dodge Ram, had the six-cylinder in it, and he needed an old ugly truck because he did a lot of hauling and did some stuff around the house. So it's always nice to have something that you don't have to worry about. Here's Stephen McWhirter on 88.5.

0: Is lamenting absent from your prayer life? I'm Mary Lohman of the Christian Working Woman, and this week I'm talking about the spiritual practice of lament for Christ followers. Jesus said that in this world we will have tribulation, and that confirms the need we have to learn what lament is and how we should use it. If you don't know how to prayerfully lament when those tribulations come your way, you're missing a marvelous way God's provided for us to deal with hard times and dark days. So how should we lament? Well, there's no one right way. For each of us, it will be somewhat different and personal, but there is a common thread in the prayers of lament in the Psalms, and that is you take your lament to God, and sometimes it's to be God only. But be sure you go to God first with your lament. Often laments begin with a question, like Psalm 13. How long, O Lord, will you forget me forever? How long will you hide your face from me? How long must I take counsel in my soul and have sorrow in my heart all the day? How long shall my enemy be exalted over me? Actually, David had five questions of the Lord, five unanswered questions. Five things that puzzled him greatly. Five things that he wonders if God even knows or cares. Ever been there? Your lament might sound more like, how long, Lord, before my prodigal child comes to you? Or how long will I have to endure this physical problem? Or how long do I have to put up with a mate who's not true to me or to you? Or how long must I bear this unbearable pain of the loss of my child or parent or mate? Whatever questions you have, your prayer of lament is your opportunity to express what's going on inside of you, even in stark, even angry words. Maybe that's what you need to do even today. Begin your lament to God. You don't have to sugarcoat it or worry about hurting his feelings. Tell God exactly what's going on inside you. He knows already, of course, but you need to put it into words and pour it out to God. We'll talk about the second step of lament tomorrow. For the woman seeking to live out her God-given calling, I have the perfect podcast recommendation for you. It's Walking Worthy from the Christian Working Woman. In each episode, you'll discover wisdom you can put into practice as you live out your calling. Just search for Walking Worthy on your favorite podcast platform. I hope you'll be with me again tomorrow as we continue this conversation on the lamenting prayer.
1: John here, reminding you that worship is simply responding to who God is.

time for our devotions, our topic, the divine interpreter. And our verse is Romans chapter 8, verses 26 and 27, where we read, "The Spirit helps us in our weakness, for we do not know what to pray for as we ought. But the Spirit himself intercedes for us with groanings too deep for words. And he who searches hearts knows what is the mind of the Spirit, because the Spirit intercedes for the saints according to the will of God." The promise of John 14, 14, "If you ask me anything in my name, I will do it," is best understood alongside Romans 8, 26 and 27. We aren't promised to get everything we want. We are promised what we ask in Christ's name. Now, there's a significant difference between our telling God what we want and God directing us to ask him for what he wants us to want. Even the strongest of prayer warriors is weak in the sense that he or she must rely on the Holy Spirit to intercede. This means that the Holy Spirit transmits our prayers, as it were, from what we ask, what we should ask, from what we demand to what God wants us to receive. He scrubs the selfishness, the short-sightedness, and the foolishness from our prayers and addresses the Father on our behalf. Prayer is sacred. It's interaction with the Godhead. We pray to the Father in the name of the Son as the Holy Spirit intercedes. What a privilege is ours to be invited to join.

Brandon Lake here on 88.5. Well, July is the heart of summer, and that time of year when stepping outside can feel like opening the door to an oven. Well, what else can you do as a family? Well, I've got some family-friendly movies I want to tell you about next hour. You stay with us. Here's Andrew Ripp.

0: 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A Southern Gospel concert featuring the group Westward Road will be held at Lighthouse Church of God in Pekin on Sunday, July 26th, starting at 10:30 a.m. Admission is free and a love offering will be received. For more information, call 309-353-5818. And the Tazewell County 4-H Show and Junior Fair will be held July 27th through 29th at Mineral Springs Park in Pekin. It will include 4-H exhibits, activities for the whole family, entertainment, livestock shows, and fair food. To get more information, call 309-347-6614. This has been the WBNH Community Calendar. It is not an endorsement of any group or activity, but serves as a public service to you, our listeners. 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
1: News, I'm Rich Thomason in Washington. Heads up, along the Gulf Coast, Pensacola, Mobile, New Orleans, and a whole lot of places in between.
2: Tropical storm Bertha in the Gulf of Mexico is moving towards the Florida Panhandle and Alabama. The Miami-based National Hurricane Center says that as of early Tuesday, the storm was about 125 miles south of Panama City, Florida, and 200 miles southeast of Mobile, Alabama. Philippe Pappin is a senior hurricane specialist with the center.
3: The current path basically shows it approaching and then moving inland kind of right along the Louisiana coastline here in about 36 to 48 hours. So we're talking basically Wednesday evening into Thursday morning. And then the track takes it basically right along the Gulf Coast.
2: Areas of flash flooding will also be possible through Friday. I'm Haya Pinjwani.
1: And there's a threat of more strong storms across parts of the east, the mid-Atlantic region up into the northeast. In fact, hundreds of flights have already been canceled as a precaution. A federal appeals court has rejected a request by Joe Biden to block the release of audio recordings and transcripts of his interviews with a memoir ghostwriter before he was elected president. However, the court has put its decision on hold until August 3rd, allowing Mr. Biden some more time to consider another appeal. As the U.S. continues stepped-up attacks on Iran, and Iran responds, an Iranian proxy is threatening to stir up more trouble.
4: Yemen's Houthi rebels are threatening to target Saudi shipping in the Red Sea. Now, this is important because Saudi Arabia, like other Gulf nations, have been affected by Iran's chokehold on the Strait of Hormuz, through which about a fifth of all the world's oil and natural gas passed in peacetime.
1: And that's correspondent Jonathan Gambrell. On Wall Street, the Dow futures 102 points higher. NASDAQ futures are up 359 points. This is SRN News. Persecution is on the rise.
5: International Christian Concern has released its 2026 report, and it finds that religious freedom is under siege in a lot of places. The report states that, quote, governments are increasingly tightening their grip on religious expression while transnational repression, displacement, and systemic discrimination continue to impact vulnerable communities. At the same time, Western technologies and markets are being leveraged to enable or sustain persecution. Michael Harrington reporting.
1: On Sunday, France commemorated the mass arrest of Jews by French police, July 1942, one of the most shameful acts undertaken by the country's wartime government. French police rounded up thousands of Jews over 2 days, dispatching everyone to Nazi death camps. However, just before the ceremonies on Sunday, a plaque in Paris honoring a couple who saved a 13-year-old child during the roundup, that plaque was vandalized. This is SRN News. There is concern that bad weather could further aggravate already rising gas prices.
6: In Chicago, Lita Mavrothalasitis's car was close to E and needed a fill-up. She initially didn't see the sign, reading $4.59 a gallon.
7: Oh my gosh, gas went up again.
6: Gas buddies Patrick DeHaan says tensions around the world mean paying more at the gas pump.
8: Between Ukraine's attacks on Russia's refineries in the U.S. and Iran, that is the bulk majority of what's moving gas prices in the last week or two.
6: The White House has said oil and gas prices will plummet once the war with Iran ends. If this trend continues, expensive gas will likely be at the top of voters' minds leading up to the midterm elections in November. I'm Ed Donahue.
1: New estimates show road deaths are declining in the U.S. and worldwide. A study published in Lancet Public Health reveals global road injuries and fatalities each fell more than 30% from 1990 to 2023. SRNNews.com.
0: Let's take a look at our weather forecast for the Peoria area. Showers and thunderstorms are likely today, mainly before 7 a.m., and mostly sunny with a high of 89 degrees. Clear skies overnight tonight, low of 64. Highs near 78 on your Wednesday will be sunny tomorrow, and then sunny skies again on Thursday with a high of 81 degrees. Again today for your Tuesday, showers and thunderstorms before 7 a.m., high of 89 degrees.
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Good morning. This is 88.5 FM, about 4 minutes after 8 o'clock here on this Tuesday morning. A couple of family-friendly movies perhaps you haven't seen yet. And if you're looking for a way to camp indoors, I'll tell you about what some of those movies are in about 6 minutes.

Matt Redman here on 88.5. Well, the major streaming services have several excellent family-friendly options this month, in the month of July, and thought I might pass a couple of them along. There are seven total in this article from crosswalk.com. One of them is Little House on the Prairie, Netflix. A pioneer family builds a new life in the 1860s, and there's a movie about that. Of course, also, there's The Great Awakening. Benjamin Franklin becomes unlikely friends with evangelist George Whitefield, and that movie is an option as well. That's a great family-friendly movie. There is The Story of Everything. That's on home video. And then Ordinary Angels is on Netflix. There's something called Liberty Kids on the Wonder Project from Prime Video. Those are just several of the options to help you escape the summer heat. And if you want the full article, just go to crosswalk.com and look for that article of seven new family movies to help you escape the July heat. Here's Madison Watkins now.

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2: 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Hello, I'm Fernando Ortega. 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

Fernando Ortega and Mac Powell getting together with that song from Rich Mullins, Our Great God, here on 88.5. Hey, I want to put out a little feeler for a volunteer help. Perhaps you have some margin, find yourself with some margin every now and then, and have opportunity to help us with different events that take place around the calendar year here at WBNH. And we're not talking about a whole lot of time, but if you would like to offer up your services, an hour or two of your time every now and then, we would be so grateful. 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If you'd like to talk to Carla about it and get more information about what we're talking about, just give her a call during business hours, 309-636-8850. 309-636-8850. Thanks for prayerfully considering that.

0: Jordan St. Cyr on Good News Radio. Well, are you a coffee lover and live in Peoria? Well, guess what? You've got another option. Coming this fall, 7 Brew is coming to East Peoria. And I've never been to a 7 Brew before, but I hear they have a lot of neat drinks, some fruit smoothies and other things to tickle your taste buds in the morning to get you going. So look for 7 Brew coming to East Peoria this fall. Got a lot of options.
1: Hi, this is Dan Seaborn. Thanks so much for joining me for today's Winning at Home moment. Have you ever had one of those times in your life where you blessed somebody or went to help someone and ended up turning back and coming back on you in a negative way? I mean, your intent, your purpose was try to bring a blessing to somebody, try to bring some hope and joy to somebody, and it got somehow discombobulated and turned into a debacle on you. Can I just say to you, that's going to happen in family life. You're going to have moments where you intended something for good, and it turns out just the opposite. When those times happen, don't give up. Maybe somebody listening today is in that exact spot. Don't give up. It's okay. That's part of life. You're going to have those moments. Learn from it, grow through it, say, hey, that wasn't my intent, and move on. Don't beat yourself up too long. Move on. Continue to do what you know is right. Continue to live with that integrity in your heart that you know is pure and right. And you'll be okay, and you'll continue to win at home.

The Afters here on 88.5 Good News Radio. I was talking about 7 Brew here a few minutes ago. Another coffee chain opening in the area. And we just did something at home. We made a change in our brewing habits. We got rid of a large coffee maker and went with just a simple percolator. It's all stainless steel. It has a glass top on it. The glass, you know, a little clear see-through thing. So it's real simple. And we wanted to go simple because, you know, all the plastics now that are in brewed coffee makers and that kind of thing. So it's all stainless steel and glass. And it was, it made some pretty good coffee this morning. My wife took pictures of it. She's got a little Facebook page. It's called That Simple Life. That Simple Life, if you want to go look at our new coffee maker. Here's Jamie McDonald.

0: I'm Miriam Neff with New Beginnings. If it matters to God, it should matter to us. Scripture shows us that He cares deeply about children, especially orphans, and He cares deeply about widows. I'm thrilled when people and churches assist in adoptions and care for widows. When we represent our faith by caring for those He cares for, He smiles. It's challenging for me to comprehend that if something matters to us, it matters to God. How can it be that the God of the universe, who sees and knows all, who weeps over great sins, disease, and disasters, cares about my smallest need and concern? I don't get it, but I know it. My friend, cast your cares on Him. He's strong enough for the big ones and so tender-hearted that the small ones matter too.
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I like that song from The Belonging Company. They have a lot of great songs. If you have a music service, you might want to check them out. The Belonging Company. And that particular song was The Joy. As we get close to wrapping up the morning program for this Tuesday morning, you know, some things can only be learned in a waiting room. And pain is often the teacher in that waiting room. And today on Bold Steps, Mark Jobe wraps up the Afterlife series with a word for anyone in a season that doesn't make sense. Find out what he means this morning. Coming up in a few minutes at 9 o'clock right here on Good News Radio. You have a blessed day.

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1: Only 56% of young adults describe themselves as patriotic, compared to 86% of senior citizens. Even more concerning, Gallup reports that just 18% of Americans under 35 are extremely proud to be Americans. Add to that a recent Cato survey showing that 43% of Gen Z students view communism favorably. The message is unmistakable. Our children and grandchildren won't learn to love liberty by osmosis. 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And as we do, let's faithfully pray that God will turn the hearts of this generation back to Him and preserve the blessing of liberties for future generations. 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
2: SRN News, I'm Rich Thomason in Washington. A Republican-held U.S. Senate seat may stay in the family, as correspondent Laura Winters explains.
3: Darlene Graham says she prayed on it and has decided she will run for her late brother's Senate seat. Graham says President Trump urged her to jump into the race and run for the full six-year term in South Carolina. Graham saying on her X page, "I've made a decision. I'm in."
2: Darlene Graham was sworn in last week to fill out the remaining months of her brother's term, which ends in January. Barring a successful appeal, Joe Biden will have to release audio recordings and transcripts of his interviews with a memoir ghostwriter before he was elected president. That's a ruling of a federal appeals court. Iran remains defiant.
4: 10 consecutive nights of U.S. strikes haven't forced Tehran to loosen its grip on the Strait of Hormuz, through which about a fifth of all traded crude oil and natural gas previously passed. The UK's Maritime Trade Operations Agency says it's received multiple reports of a tanker being hit by a projectile 8 nautical miles off the coast of Oman. Iran's paramilitary Revolutionary Guard claimed the attack and those on two other ships targeted in the waterway since Sunday. As fighting has intensified between the U.S. and Iran, mediators have stepped up efforts to revive the interim peace deal signed last month.
2: The BBC's Yolande Nell. On orders from President Trump, additional 50% tariffs will be imposed on some Canadian imports. The president accusing the Canadians of unfairly discriminating against American goods. And Tropical Storm Bertha continues to build strength in the Gulf of America. It's moving toward the Florida Panhandle. On Wall Street, stocks are higher. The Dow is up about 180 points. The Nasdaq trading 225 points higher. This is SRN News. Canadians are angry about the census.
5: The government in Ottawa wants to know a lot about its citizens, and some of the questions are sparking controversy. The Canadian Census form asks people to select a gender from a list of 7 different options. It also asks, quote, what was your sex at birth? Canadians are also asked to tell the government about their religious affiliations, which has upset both Christians and atheists, too. There's a potential $500 fine for failing to fill out the census. Michael Harrington reporting.
2: Federal judges ruled that South Dakota cannot enforce its abortion advertising ban on a reproductive health nonprofit. The U.S. District Judge issued a preliminary injunction blocking South Dakota from enforcing the recently adopted state law against New York-based Mayday Health. The ban prohibits the distribution and advertisement for unlawful abortion services, including abortion pills, in the state of South Dakota. This is SRN News. The Women's Tennis Association introducing one-time mandatory genetic testing for all players, effective today.
6: It's a requirement to compete at the 2028 Los Angeles Olympics. The WTA has updated its women's eligibility policy to include gender screening based on biological sex this week to preserve the integrity of women's professional tennis and maintain fair competition conditions for all players. The new policy takes the organization in line with the eligibility policy introduced by the IOC in March to align with President Trump's executive order on sports ahead of the 2028 Olympics. Keith Peters, Washington.
2: A federal judge is ordering Paramount and Warner Brothers Discovery to halt their $81 billion merger for at least 2 weeks. This would allow states that are challenging the deal more time to see their case through in court. They argue the combination would harm competition. More details, srnnews.com.
7: This is your weather forecast for the Peoria area. We're expecting sunny skies today. We'll have an afternoon high of 86 degrees. Winds could gust from the northwest up to 23 miles an hour. Low of 63 overnight tonight under mostly clear skies. 75 for a high on Wednesday. Will be cooler tomorrow under mostly sunny skies. And then 79 and sunny on Thursday. Again today for your Tuesday, sunny skies, high of 86.
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11: There are certain things that can only be taught through the difficult valley of challenge and struggles. There are certain things in life that you're not going to learn on the easy road. You're going to learn through death and sickness, through financial difficulty, through the trials of someone going through a tough time. There's certain things in life that nothing can teach you except pain itself.

0: 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Mark is founding pastor of New Life Community Church in Chicago. Today, as we move forward in our new series, Afterlife, we're continuing with a message we started yesterday about living with eternity in mind. And we're going to be diving into the revelation that pain brings to our lives. If you missed part one of the message, catch up online at boldsteps.org. Right now, let's jump into today's study from the book of John, chapter 11. Here's Mark Job.
1: Notice what it says in verse 21. Finally, when Jesus makes his way to Bethany with his disciples, now Lazarus has already been dead for 4 days now. Jesus makes his way to Bethany. Martha hears that he's coming, and so she leaves where she's at, and she runs to meet Jesus. And when she encounters Jesus in verse 21, she says, "Lord," Martha said, "if you had only been here, my brother would not have died. But I know even now that God will give you whatever you ask." Third point, if you're writing this down, I want you to understand that there are certain things that you learn in the process of pain and in the process of struggle that you can't learn any other way. Although Jesus knew that he was going to raise Lazarus from the dead, Jesus let Mary and Martha experience the death of their brother and the pain of losing someone they loved. Do you realize that it is the testing of your faith that makes you strong? James says, "Consider pure joy, my brothers, when you face trials of many kinds, knowing that the testing of your faith produces perseverance." How many of you have prayed sometimes, "Oh Lord, I want to be stronger in my faith. Oh Lord, I want to be more mature. Oh God, help me to be just, I want to be more Christ-like. I want to be more like God. I want my faith to be stronger than what it is because it's weak." How many of you have ever prayed prayers like that? You know what you're praying for? Trials. Some of you are saying, "I'm not going to pray that anymore." You're praying for trials. How do you think you get stronger faith? How do you think you become more like Jesus? How do you think you become more mature? You don't become more mature in a classroom. You become more mature when you face trials and difficulties that you overcome by the power of God, and you stay strong in the middle of it, and in the midst of your pain and your struggle and your tragedy and your hurt and your loneliness or whatever you're going through, you reach out to the presence of God and you hang on to God and you don't let go of God no matter how hard it is, and you keep clinging although you feel like you're a rag doll being thrown around, and you hang on until God breaks through. That's maturity. I've never found a person that's strong in God that has a deep-seated, strong-rooted faith that hasn't gone through a lot of trials and been tested in many ways. There are certain things that can only be taught through the difficult valley of challenge and struggles. There are certain things in life that you're not going to learn on the easy road. You're going to learn through death and sickness, through financial difficulty, through the trials of someone going through a tough time. There's certain things in life that nothing can teach you except pain itself. I believe that Jesus let Mary and Martha go through this because there were certain things that they weren't going to learn any other way. Martha said, "If you had only been here, my brother would not have died. But I know that even now God will give you whatever you ask." Verse 23, Jesus said to her, "Your brother will rise again." Martha answered, "I know he will rise again in the resurrection at the last day." And then Jesus said to her some of the most profound words in all of Scripture. Jesus said, listen to this, "I am the resurrection and the life. He who believes in me will live even though he dies. And whoever lives and believes in me will never die. Do you believe this?" Those are some profound words. What was Jesus saying? Jesus did not say, "I am the way to the resurrection." Jesus said, "I am the resurrection." You know what Jesus was saying? Jesus was saying this, "Martha, you need to believe in me and what I can do and what I bring. And when you believe in me, if you believe in me, then you will live even if your body dies, you will continue to live. And whoever lives and believes in me will never die. Do you believe this? Because if I'm the resurrection, then I've overcome death, and I've overcome disease, and I've overcome brokenness. And even if this life takes your life, you will continue to live in the afterlife if you believe in me. That's what Jesus is teaching. He was teaching the power of the resurrection. Now, here's what I want you to know today. Listen, every person here, you're going to experience death. The death of a mother, the death of a father, the death of a loved one. Eventually, you will experience your own death. I know for some people, it's a depressing thing to talk about. But really, as a believer in Jesus Christ, it should be an exciting, celebratory thing to talk about. You should be understanding that death is the gateway into eternity because of the resurrection power of Jesus Christ. Number four. The heart of God is still moved by our pain, even when he knows the outcome. You know, D.L. Moody, the great evangelist that started the Moody Bible Institute downtown, he was speaking about death one day. And he said, someday you will read in the papers that D.L. Moody of East Northfield is dead. Don't believe a word of it. At that moment, I shall be more alive than I am now. I shall have gone up higher, that is all out of this old clay tenement, into a house that is immortal. A body that death cannot touch, that sin cannot taint, a body fashioned like unto his glorious body. What D.L. Moody understood is that what we call death is really the passageway into life, glorious life. That's what D.L. Moody was talking about when he said that. But I want you to understand that even though God knows the outcome, it doesn't take away his heart of compassion. Notice, I love these verses found in verse 33. It says, and when Jesus saw her weeping, Jesus saw Martha and Mary weeping, and the Jews who had come along with her also weeping, he was deeply moved in his spirit and troubled. Where have you laid him? He asked. Come and see, Lord. They replied. Verse 35 is the shortest verse in all the Bible. There's no verse that's shorter, and there's no verse that's more powerful than verse 35. When I was a youngster, they had us memorize verses. I had to memorize verses, and sometimes people would say, hey, do you know a Bible verse in Sunday school? I always raise my hand real quickly because I knew this verse very well. If you don't know any Bible verse, I'm about to teach you a Bible verse today, okay? Some of you say my memory's really bad, I can't remember it. All right, I'm going to teach you a Bible verse. From now on, from this day on, you will know an entire Bible verse. Here it is, ready? Jesus wept. Go ahead, say it out loud with me. You just quoted a Bible verse. The shortest verse in all of Scripture. But think about it. What powerful implications are here. The fact that the Son of God, Jesus, who knew that he was going to raise Lazarus from the dead, he's so touched by their pain. He's so moved by their suffering that although he knew that in a few minutes he would raise Lazarus from the dead, he is so moved by their suffering that Jesus himself weeps over their pain. I love that about the heart of God. Some of us look at God and we feel like, well, he knows everything. He knows the end. And if I suffer, it's no big deal to God. Jesus, now, if I knew I was going to raise someone from the dead and people were crying, I think I'd kind of have a little bit of a smirk on my, I think, hey, don't worry. In a few minutes, watch, it's going to happen. I think I would be a little bit more like bouncy, like, hey, you're crying now, but don't worry. Watch, this guy's going to pop up. Watch, this is going to be amazing. Jesus looked at Martha and Mary, and he saw women that were deeply touched by the power of death and sin. And when the Bible says that Jesus wept, it doesn't mean that Jesus sniveled. It doesn't mean that Jesus teared up. It says that Jesus wept. The words used for Jesus wept means that Jesus was deeply moved to an extreme crying. He was the kind of crying that makes you shake. The kind of crying that you can't breathe. The kind of weep and sorrow that comes deep within. This was not he teared up. This was that Jesus wept over what he saw, deeply moved to his very being. Why was he weeping? Because he was sad over Lazarus' death? No, he was about to resurrect Lazarus. Why was he weeping? I believe he was weeping because he saw the results of death and sin in people's lives and how deeply it's affected us and how deeply it's marred us and torn us and how deeply people suffer. He cared about the pain in other people's lives. Now let me just give a side note on this. If you're close to the heart of God, if you walk close to God, you will have a heart of compassion for other people. You cannot be close to the heart of God without feeling deep compassion for people that are in pain and suffering. Jesus, the Son of God, wept over other people's suffering. Now, some of us need to be baptized afresh with compassion in our hearts for other people that are suffering. You know what keeps us from empathizing with people that are going through a hard time? Pride and hardness of heart.
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1: And then the Bible says, listen, the Bible says that Jesus wept in verse 35. Then verse 36 says, then the Jews said, see how he loved him. But some said, could not he who opened the eyes of the blind have kept this man from dying? Jesus once more moved deeply, came to the tomb. It was a cave with a stone that was laid over it. Listen, I want to say that I believe that God needs to periodically baptize the church afresh with a new heart of compassion. I believe if we really saw the world around us like Jesus sees the world around us, we would do more about it. I believe that if we saw people the way Jesus sees people, we would roll up our sleeves and help out more. I believe that Jesus cared deeply and compassionately for people. He was moved by people's sorrow and brokenness. We cannot, listen to me, people of God, we cannot be a heartless church. The people of God, more than any others, need to feel compassion and brokenness for the broken world around us. We as the people of God need to understand pain better than anybody else understands pain and be moved by it because we have the heart of God. And lastly, number five, and I close with this, listen. Then Jesus said, take the stone away. And point number five is if you believe, you will see the glory of God manifest in both life and in death. Look what verse 39 says. Then Jesus walked over to Lazarus' tomb. And he said, take away the stone. But they said, Martha, the sister of the dead man. And I love that, that he's called the dead man, not Lazarus. They wanted to make sure you know this man was dead. Martha, the sister of the dead man, by this time she said, there's a bad odor, for he has been dead for 4 days. Now, I wonder why Jesus waited for 4 days. But in doing a little research, I discovered that there was a Jewish superstition that believed that for the first 3 days, the soul would hang around the body of the dead man to see if the soul could re-enter the body of the dead man and somehow be resurrected. But after the third day, the Jewish people believed that the soul no longer hung around the body of the dead man, and he was gone forever. I believe that Jesus waited 4 days because he wanted people to know this was no body entering. This was no soul that had found its body again. This was the miracle of the power of God that resurrected this man. That this had to be

And this was the miracle of the power of God that resurrected this man, that this had to be God that did it. So stay with me. I want you to catch this moment because it's a powerful moment. And so Jesus said, "Did I not tell you, if you believe, you would see the glory of God?" So they took away the stone. All the eyes are glued on Jesus as he rolls back the stone of this tomb. Many of them, I suppose, thought that Jesus was going to go into the tomb and hug the body and give his last goodbye, since he wasn't there when Lazarus died. Some of them were saying, "This is crazy. The body's already decomposing. There's going to be odor. This is bad news." But they watched Jesus as he said, "Roll away the stone." And then while all eyes were on Jesus, the Bible says that Jesus looked up to the heavens and he said, "Father, I thank you that you heard me. I knew that you always hear my prayer, but I said this for the benefit of the people that are standing here, that they may believe that you have sent me." Jesus is talking out loud so that people around him can hear his prayer to the Father and see something that they're about to see that's supernatural. Then, when he had said this, Jesus looks at the tomb, whose stone has been rolled away now, and he simply says, "Lazarus, come out." Oh, I wish I could have been there. I wish I could have seen Martha and Mary's face. I wish I could have seen the crowd as Jesus points to the tomb, and some people think he's gone nuts. His grief has overwhelmed him. But what they didn't know is that when the Son of God, who has had no beginning and who has no end, the one who is unmatched in his power and might, the one who has never been touched by sin, the one that when he speaks, he opens the eyes of the blind, he makes the deaf to hear, the one that when he speaks, parts the waters from the earth, the one that they call the Messiah, Yeshua, Lamb of God, who had been predicted from hundreds of years past that he would come and bring salvation to humanity. The mighty Son of God, who has all power and all might, when he calls out your name, he calls it in resurrection power, undeniable power that makes things move and things come to life, that turns things around. When he says, "Lazarus, come forth," something happened in the tomb, it says. Verse 44, I love it. It says, "The dead man came out." Now, you got to picture this in reality. He's been all wrapped up because they wrap people up in their death, like mummies, basically. They wrapped them up in clothes. When Jesus says, "Lazarus, come out," I think everybody watches. They hear some stirring inside. There's some gasp in the crowd. People are pointing. Little kids are hiding behind their mothers. People are rubbing Mary's back and Martha's back. Some people are saying, "Why does he get their hope up like this? This is just as uncalled for." And then suddenly, out of the tomb comes the dead man. Oh, he doesn't look like the walking dead people. No. He's wrapped up, but he's walking. I'm sure some people think he's a ghost. I'm sure some people think this could never happen. I'm sure that there's gasping and crying that are happening. But the Bible says the dead man came out. His hands and feet were wrapped with strips of linen and a cloth around his face. And Jesus said to them, "Take off the grave clothes and let him go." Now, here's what I want you to understand, because I believe there's a bigger story than just the resurrection of the dead. I believe that Jesus raises people from the dead, but I also believe that there's a lot of people that are spiritually dead that need to hear the resurrection power of Jesus Christ. I believe that there's people that are bound that need to hear, "Come out of your cave." I believe that there's people that are dead in their trespasses and sins, and you don't have spiritual life, that you need to hear the words of the resurrected Savior speak into your life and call you
you out of where you have been living to where you are going, and to take

0: your grave clothes and to start living for God now in a way that honors the King of Kings and the Lord of Lords with mighty power. Take off your grave clothes and start walking and living for God.
1: That's it. Take off your grave clothes.
2: Powerful, Mark.
1: Yeah, and some of you may feel like, Pastor, I'm still in my grave clothes. Mm. And I hope that you've heard the voice of the Spirit of God, like Jesus called out to Lazarus, Lazarus, come forth. And I hope that some of you are hearing the Spirit of God speaking to you right now, using your name and saying, come forth. I don't know what God is calling you out of, but I know what God is calling you into, a life with Him, a life of abundance, a life where you know God as your Father, a life where you walk in forgiveness, where you sense the joy of God, a life that is what you were engineered for. It's your destiny. And so I'm going to pray for you right now because I believe that some of you are making decisions and hearing that still small voice calling you out. Father, I pray right now for that person that knows how they're living is not what you've called them to. They have the clothes of the old self. And today, Father, I pray that that volume of calling them will increase. I pray that they will hear your voice from inside of that tomb, calling them to a new life in you, calling them to follow you, calling them to walk with you. I pray, Father, that their ears would be opened. I pray that their heart will be quickened and that today they will step out of that tomb and into life. I pray this in Jesus' name. Amen. 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And you can go to boldsteps.org and click on the link that says My Next Step. 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
2: 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It's a game changer for one of the most important wins in your life. 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Thanks for joining us today. I'm Wayne Shepherd inviting you to join us again tomorrow when Mark begins a series called Love Stops. 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
3: After deciding to follow Jesus, Devin started reading his Bible every morning. I'm Bonnie Sala with Reset. At first, he felt encouraged. Then he reached stories that unsettled him. War, betrayal, family conflict, leaders who abused power. Why would God include this, he wondered. Maybe you felt that too. New believers often expect the Bible to feel comforting on every page. Instead, Scripture often shows humanity at its worst. Here's something important to understand. The Bible records events honestly, but it doesn't approve of everything it describes. The Bible shows both the beauty of following God and the damage when people ignore him. For example, when the Bible book of Judges describes violence, it's a warning. When a king named David sins in the book of 2 Samuel, the story exposes what unchecked power does to a human heart. The Bible tells the truth about broken people, so we understand why we need a savior. And just as God meets us in the messy and confusing parts of our own lives, the Bible shows us that he has always done so. Jesus explained that all scripture ultimately points to him. He is the remedy all of history points to. So when you read something difficult, pause and ask, what does this reveal about people, about God? How does this fit into the bigger story of redemption? If you're unsure, don't stop reading. Slow down, ask God for help. Over time, understanding grows. Scripture promises, if you need wisdom, ask our generous God and he will give it to you. Your questions do not scare him. Ask and learn, and let the whole story shape you. I'm Bonnie Sala, ready to grow your faith? Discover practical tools and more at guidelines.org.
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4: 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This is your weather forecast for the Peoria area. We're expecting sunny skies today. We'll have an afternoon high of 86 degrees. Winds could gust from the northwest up to 23 miles an hour. Low of 63 overnight tonight under mostly clear skies. 75 for a high on Wednesday. Will be cooler tomorrow under mostly sunny skies. And then 79 and sunny on Thursday. Again today for your Tuesday, sunny skies, high of 86.
7: What controls you and keeps you up at night? 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
1: Imagine with me for a second. You're in heaven, standing before the God of the universe, and he asks you, what did you do with the life that I gave you? How would you answer? Let me remind you, this isn't hypothetical. We will all answer this question. I want to help you give a good answer. Stay with me.
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2: We're in chapter 6, the Apostle Paul doing some life coaching. He says, all those under the yoke of slavery are to regard their own masters as worthy of honor, so that the name of God and our doctrine will not be spoken against. Those who have believers as their masters must not disrespect them because they're brothers or sisters, but must serve them all the more because those who partake of the benefit are believers and beloved. Teach and preach these principles. And then he's going to make a hard turn. Notice what he says. If anyone advocates a different doctrine and doesn't agree with sound words, those of our Lord Jesus Christ, and with the doctrine conforming to, circle this word, godliness. That's the goal of everything. I want you to live out your life so that you reflect Christ. He is conceited and understands nothing, but he has a sick craving for controversial questions and disputes about words from which come envy and strife and abusive language and evil suspicions and constant friction between people of depraved minds who suppose that godliness is a means of gain. And so he gives a little correction here. He says, but godliness actually is a means of great gain when accomplished by contentment. For we have brought nothing into the world, so we can take nothing out of it either. If we have food and covering with these, we shall be content. Verse 9, but those who want to get rich, and put a box around want to in your Bible. There's nothing wrong with being rich. Those who want to get rich fall into temptations and a trap and many foolish and harmful desires which plunge people into ruin and destruction. And then he gives the reason, for the love of money, and then circle, is a root. It's not the root. Is a root of all kinds or sorts of evil. And some by underlying longing for it have, are you ready? Wandered away from the faith and pierced themselves with many griefs. And then he says, Timothy, here's the recommendation. Contrast, but flee these things, you man of God. Pursue righteousness, godliness, faith, love, perseverance, and gentleness. Fight the good fight of faith. Take hold of the eternal life to which you were called and for which you were made the good confession in the presence of many witnesses. I direct you. Last time it was, I command you. Now I direct you in the presence of God who gives life to all things and of Jesus Christ who testifies the good confession before Pontius Pilate that you keep the commandment without fault or reproach until the appearing of our Lord Jesus Christ, which he will bring about at the proper time, speaking of judgment. And then he goes, he who is blessed and the only sovereign, the King of kings and Lord of lords, who alone possesses immortality and dwells in unapproachable light, whom no man has seen or can see, to him be honor and eternal dominion forever. So he ends it in such a positive way. He says, instruct those who are rich in this present world not to be conceited or to set their hope on the uncertainty of riches, but on God who richly supplies us with all things to enjoy. And so he says to rich people, just instruct them, don't be proud. In other words, don't trust in your riches, but on God. And don't trust in your riches because They're unreliable. But he says, instead, instruct them to do good, to be rich in good works, to be generous and ready to share, storing up, I love this, for themselves, treasure of a good foundation for the future, purpose clause, so that they may take hold of that which is truly life. I love the translation, the life that's really life. Timothy, protect what's been entrusted to you. Avoid worldly chatter, the opposing arguments of what's falsely called knowledge, which some have professed and thereby have gone astray from the faith. And our response is the love of money is a root of all sorts of evil. And some, by longing for it, have wandered away from the faith and pierced themselves with many griefs. You might just circle all the negative things in there. And so, well, what do? Flee from these things, you man of God. Put a box around, pursue righteousness, godliness, faith, love, perseverance, and gentleness. And then put another box around, fight the good fight of faith. Take hold of eternal life to which you were called, and you made the good confession in the presence of many witnesses. Boy, those are strong, strong words. Pursue, fight, take hold. Well, Paul's coaching, the subject is God and money, false, true teaching. The issue is at the core is motives and loyalty to Christ to the very end. He's raised the issue of the other God and his tactics, money, mammon, who promise all the things that God says, you're secure in me, your future's with me, you're significant because of who I made you and your position with me. And the underlying question is, am I willing to be content with what I have at any given time and to make decisions based on God's will, not the world's values? And there's different seasons. And by the way, it works two ways. My parents were school teachers. I call us lower middle class. And you buy the little ranch house that's, you know, like 900 square feet. And then after a few years, you get a 1,500 square foot house. And then coming out of seminary, we didn't, you know, have anything. And, you know, little by little by little, I found myself in multiple different economic worlds. And then when my three boys were done with college, I found myself for the first time in my whole life with, my, oh my, I live in Atlanta in a nice housing development, and I have more coming in than I need. And, you know, we were on the journey of generosity, so we were getting to do things we thought only, quote, rich people could do with their money. And I'll never forget, we were driving back home. I'd picked up my daughter. She went to her last high school years in Atlanta and went to a really, really good public school. And one of her friends lived in a country club of the South. You probably don't know what that is. It's a beautiful golf course. And she said, oh, Dad, you know what? You know, we have a few of those little prints in our house. They have actual real paintings. And you know, some of those famous people, you know, yeah, and she named a few artists. They have actual paintings of them hanging in their house. Dad, they're really rich. Dad, they have a jet. And we pull into our housing development, which, by the way, is very nice. And then my cute little daughter said, Dad, are we rich? And I remember having just, you know, my first thought was, well, if Country Club of the South is rich, no, we're not. And that's how most of us identify wealth. We always find someone richer and say, I'm not. And in a moment of, I think, Holy Spirit, I said, Annie, yes, we're rich. This house it's the nicest house I've ever been in. And we have no pressure financially whatsoever. We're rich. And she said, well, what's that mean? I says, it means we have a lot more responsibility than most people. Because it doesn't matter how old you get, Annie, money changes how you think. And if you don't constantly choose to put yourself in places of being dependent on God, you will. We're just human. We all will trust in money. I remember saying, Annie, you know what I realized is I was way better at being content when I was poor than I am being rich. I don't know how to work through it. I feel guilty a lot. And, you know, we got where we tithed, and then it was 15 and 20 and then 30% and more of our income. And I think the Apostle Paul was right. He had learned it's a process. It's a learning to be content with little or much. And then I think in one of those rare moments, you know, when you're a father and you get it right, you kind of realize, wow, I don't know where that came from. Thank you, Lord. I said, honey, here's the deal. If God decides to shift our world, and it sure could happen, we got to be just as content. So that's where you got to keep the equilibrium.
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2: The action here is to step away. And let me get really practical as we wrap things up. I don't know that there's anything more helpful, because your money always reveals your heart. Do a personal inventory of your finances. But I mean, just get clear. This is exactly how much comes in. This is what goes out. This is my level of debt. This is how much, if I have anything on credit cards, this is how much equity I have in my house, if I have a house. I mean, just do an absolute personal inventory of your current finances. Read or take a course on biblical finances, whether it's Crown or Dave Ramsey or, but get where, there's some excellent, excellent books and courses you can take where, how does God view money? And then align your money with God's principles. That's sort of the general game plan. The unspoken need, I think, is to develop a spiritual financial game plan. And I put that perfectly, a spiritual financial game plan. And by the way, some of you have a financial planner or people who help you. Some of them are Christians, some are not Christians. Let me just pause to say, some people that will help you with your financial game plan think that security is the only issue you should consider. And how do you make sure you can take care of you? And they have built into it ideas about retirement that you need to think through for your own self to say, is it really God's will to stack up as much as I can so in case I do live to 100, I can live at X level? I think we have to really start asking ourselves some really hard questions. So that's why, for me, I think it's important to have someone who's helping me with my finances that has the freedom to speak into my life and has also the same biblical worldview that I seek to have. Know what the scripture teaches about money. Let's read. Just follow along. This is Jesus, because it's so important. Matthew chapter 6. Do not store up for yourselves treasures on earth. Why? Where moth and rust destroy and where thieves break in and steal. This isn't a prohibition about money. It's about being smart. If you store stuff up where someone can get it or destroy it, it's not good. But store up for, if you're watching, for yourself. See, I don't think most people believe in heaven or a new earth or all that's coming. You can actually store up for yourself treasures in heaven where neither moth or rust destroy or where thieves can break in and steal. For here's the principle, where your treasure is, there your heart will be also. It's just axiomatic. In fact, I've often flipped it the other way. When I wanted my heart to be somewhere and I know it wasn't a good place, I started giving money to that. And over time, my heart caught up. I was reading through the Psalms and and Proverbs. It keeps talking about the poor, and the orphan, the poor, and the poor. And I just realized in a moment of truth, I don't think I care about orphans. And I just thought, God cares about orphans. And I had a buddy that I'd done, he started these orphanages throughout Zimbabwe, and I had to teach in South Africa, and I said, Glenn, could I come and visit? And we did a little pastor's conference, and I went to all these orphanages, and this little girl, her actual name was Blessed. She would not leave, and I walked with her on my hip, and they heard about Jesus, and they had little chickens, and we went home, and we started giving a little, and then a little bit more, then a little bit more, then some big chunks, and then I had a big contract income from a book, and we gave a really big chunk. Guess what? I really care about orphans. I really love orphans, and I didn't give a rip about them probably 15 years ago. Not that I didn't want to. Once my treasure started caring about orphans, then my heart got moved. Second is start with the 10-10-80 principle. Give the first 10% of what comes into the Lord. Save the next 10% and live on the 80%. Oh, I could never do that. Yes, you could. You're going to have a budget. You're going to need help, and you have to make hard decisions. But don't. Don't get thinking that now that I've given 10%, God's got his and I've got mine. He owns everything. I'm going to give an account for the 10 or 20 or 30 or 40, whatever percent I ever get to, and all the rest that he lets me keep to do other things with. But you got to start somewhere. And what happens is giving forces you to live by faith. Remember the manna? Do you ever understand, like, the very first thing God did with the Israelites was manna, and it was daily? Why? He wanted, the goal wasn't food, the goal was, will you trust me? One day at a time. And so that's just a great way to start. And Luke 6:38, give and it'll be given unto you, good measure, pressed down, shaken together, running over, back into your lap, for whatever measure you give. This, by the way, is a non-financial passage. It applies to finances, but this is life. If you're miserly with your time, miserly with your money, miserly with your gifts, you will be, as that word fully comes out, you will be miserable. And if you are generous with your time and generous with your gifts and generous with your money, you will find great joy. It's axiomatic. And then finally, share your entire financial plan with a mentor. Matthew 13:22 is the parable of the seeds and the sowers, and it's the third seed that falls into the earth. It grows up, and the thorns are the desires for other things and the deceitfulness of wealth that chokes out the word of God in our life. And so this is a journey. My experience and the research says that most of us as men, most of us as Christians, our finances are not in good shape. And if your finances are not in good shape, you may not know it, but your soul is not in good shape. There was a man, and some of you that are older, could I encourage you maybe to do this for your pastor or do it for maybe one of your sons or grandsons? A guy named Jack Cowles came to me. He was in the church. I didn't know him very well. And he said, "Chip, I'd like to do something for you." And I said, "Well, what's that?" He goes, I'd like to pay for the first year of a financial planner." I said, "Oh, Jack, I don't need a financial planner." I said, "I don't have any money." So he said, "Well, you know, I even if you don't have money, having a plan is really important." I know this group is called Ronald Blue and Company, and they do a great job, and they're biblical, and they would really help you. Please let me pay for that. And I said, "Well, I mean, if you want to, I mean, gosh, thanks, but I don't think I really need it." And then he said, "Well, I learned that you got a book coming out soon." I said, "Yeah." He said, "So what are you going to do with the money?" And this is probably why he met with me. "I don't know. I don't even know if there'll be any money, to tell you the truth. I'm not an author. I'm just Chip." He said, "Why don't you and your wife pray and come before God and decide in advance what you're going to give out of that? Because right now it's really easy. You don't have anything, right? You can be as spiritual as you want. You don't have anything." You know, it kind of reminded me, know your weaknesses better. Oh man, I'm that guy that likes to gamble. I'm that guy that likes to, this is from God. So my wife and I prayed, and we were probably a little more spiritual than we would have been. So we designated this big, big, big chunk of anything that ever comes into the Lord. You know, wow. Well, you did great. We'll just give it away, you know? And I'm not sure I could have ever done that if I would have known someday I might write like 20 books. And then we started with a tip. The tip is, know your opponent well. You do not have a more formidable opponent in your life than the temptation and the deception around wealth and money and stuff. Second, know yourself better. How do you structure your life around the areas of money to protect your heart from being deceived? Because this sounds really funny, and even when I say it, I almost laugh. You do understand that when you're deceived, the person that doesn't know it is you. I meet a lot of pastors, and I'll talk like this to them. Oh, well, you know, I work so hard at the church, and yeah, I do have some debt and this and that. I don't really give because, and I'm thinking, you are deceived, my brother. Lots of debt, lots of stress, lots of pressure. If you continue in the truth will set you free.
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2: Your money reveals your heart. Your money reveals your relationship. Your money and your debt level and your spending and your giving or your lack of it, all those things will tell you more about your genuine heart relationship with God than almost anything. And here's the principle, and this is why I'm so emphatic. Your life will never be in line with God until you get your money in line with God. The reason that Jesus spoke more about money than heaven and hell combined isn't in any way to get our money. It's that it's our priority meter. It shows us where our values are. And so, could I encourage you to do an inventory? I mean, for 30 days to just track where your money goes. Could I encourage you to find, you know, one other person that would help you get a biblical view of finances, take a course? There's so many good resources. And then third, could I encourage you to take a step of faith and to do the very simple acts of giving the first portion of your finances to God with each paycheck, to next save, even if it's not a lot, to actually save something, and then to live on less than what's left rather than continue to go into debt. It will be hard. It will be challenging. It will change the course of your life. I will tell you, you will never, ever regret it. And that's our prayer for you. I hope you'll take this coaching from the Apostle Paul in a really serious way. It'll produce great results in you and through you. Keep pressing ahead.
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4: SRN News, I'm Rich Thomason in Washington. The U.S. military has identified a soldier killed while disarming an Iranian drone in Iraq. Sergeant Michael Emmanuel Swinton of North Carolina will be awarded a Bronze Star, Purple Heart, and Combat Action Badge and will be promoted to Staff Sergeant. Posting on social media, his wife writes, "I will never recover from this." The couple has a young daughter. Two Army soldiers were killed in Jordan on Friday by an Iranian attack, the first U.S. troop deaths from direct Iranian fire since the opening days of the war. The U.S. trade dispute with Canada is heating up, with President Trump announcing plans for 50% tariffs on some Canadian goods.
5: Is a really sweeping tariffs imposed by the United States against certain items imported from Canada. Donald Trump says this is a retaliation for what he called unequal treatment of U.S. cars, dairy, and alcohol. But certain items that are exported from Canada will be exempt from this list, and they include energy, potash, critical minerals, and fish. Now, these new tariffs are going to be delayed, and I think this is significant, by 30 days. So it does allow for some negotiation.
4: The BBC's Peter Bowes. Tropical storm warning extending from the Florida-Alabama line to Louisiana. Tropical storm Bertha building strength in the Gulf of America.
6: Our forecast basically shows it approaching and then moving inland kind of right along the Louisiana coastline here in about 36 to 48 hours. So we're talking basically Wednesday evening into Thursday morning. And then the track takes it basically right along the Gulf Coast, but during this period it weakens to a tropical depression.
4: The National Weather Service's Philippe Pappin. On Wall Street, the Dow is up 245 points. This is SRN News. Persecution is on the rise.
7: International Christian Concern has released its 2026 report, and it finds that religious freedom is under siege in a lot of places. The report states that, quote, governments are increasingly tightening their grip on religious expression while transnational repression, displacement, and systemic discrimination continue to impact vulnerable communities. At the same time, Western technologies and markets are being leveraged to enable or sustain persecution. Michael Harrington reporting.
4: On Sunday, France commemorated the mass arrest of Jews by French police in July of 1942, one of the most hideous acts undertaken by the country's wartime government. French police rounded up thousands of Jews over a couple of days, dispatching everyone to Nazi death camps. However, just before the ceremonies on Sunday, a plaque in Paris honoring a couple who saved a 13-year-old child during the roundup was vandalized. This is SRN News. There could be a shakeup coming to the world of college athletics.
8: Southeastern Conference Commissioner Greg Sankey says the SEC having very serious talks about breaking away from the NCAA. He says school presidents are frustrated and want change. SEC dealing with issues like congressional legislation, new eligibility rules, and transparency around player payments. Despite those challenges, Sankey says he does believe there's value in participating in a national organization. Jason Walker reporting.
4: New estimates show road deaths are declining in the U.S. and worldwide. A study in Lancet Public Health reveals that global road injuries and fatalities each fell more than 30% from 1990 to 2023. However, the progress does vary by country, with poorer countries seeing less of an improvement. More details, SRNnews.com.
9: This is your weather forecast for the Peoria area. We're expecting sunny skies today. We'll have an afternoon high of 86 degrees. Winds could gust from the northwest up to 23 miles an hour. Low of 63 overnight tonight under mostly clear skies. 75 for a high on Wednesday. Will be cooler tomorrow under mostly sunny skies. And then 79 and sunny on Thursday. Again today for your Tuesday, sunny skies, high of 86.
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12: If we jump around the Bible, only choosing the bits that we want to hear, if we are Bible channel hoppers, we will not have everything that we need for life because we are not hearing everything that Jesus has to say to us. We become kind of malnourished Christians.
13: Welcome to Open the Bible with Pastor Colin Smith. And Colin, I know that we want to make sure that we don't become channel hopping Christians. We want to know what Jesus had to say, not just the parts that make us feel good, but everything he had to say to us so that nobody ends up being a counterfeit Christian.
14: Yeah, that's right. And we're looking at 2 Peter chapter 2, not the easiest part of the Bible, but a very important part of the Bible. And we don't want to skip it for this reason. It speaks about false prophets. It speaks about false teachers. How would you identify a false prophet? If you heard someone say something about, oh, Jesus died and rose and so forth, and then was going on as a false prophet, what would be the marks of what they were saying that would twig your mind and heart to say, I'm listening to something that's going completely in the wrong direction? Well, 2 Peter chapter 2 is one of the passages in the New Testament that gives us exactly the characteristics and marks of those who mislead the people of God. And so I think it's a very important subject for us to get into today.
13: All right, so let's get right into it. As you just heard from Pastor Colin, we're in 2 Peter chapter 2 as we begin our message.
12: Quick summary of what we've learned so far from this letter, that God has given us everything we need for life in knowing Jesus, and God has given us everything we need for knowing Jesus in the Bible. That's a quick summary of 2 Peter chapter 1. And you have all that you need in Christ because you participate in the divine nature. In Christ, the Spirit is given to you. And in Christ, you escape the corruption that is in the world caused by lust, by evil desires. In Christ, sin is no longer your master. It is your enemy, but no longer your master. So 2 Peter chapter 1 is all good. And you might wish that the letter ended there. But it doesn't. Because alongside truth, there is error. Close to the genuine, you will find the counterfeit. Mixed with the wheat, you will find the weeds. And outside of heaven, there is hell. And 2 Peter chapter 2 is all about counterfeit Christianity. Now, let me just have a little parenthesis here because it's important for us as a congregation to understand why we do what we do, why we approach ministry in the way that we do in this church. We are committed to the expository preaching of the Bible, which means that our normal diet in our services in the ministry of God's Word is to work through Bible books in a kind of systematic way. I have to tell you, there are some weeks when I am a little tempted to wish that it were not so. And this week is one of them, because 2 Peter chapter 2 is one of the hardest chapters in all of the Bible. Dr. Martin Lloyd-Jones sort of encouraged me when he said this in my reading this week. He says, of all the chapters that are found in the entire Bible, the second chapter of 2 Peter is among the most terrible of all the chapters in the Bible. Anyone who enjoys reading a chapter like this, he says, must surely be abnormal. So if you read this and you think, oh my, at least you know you're normal. At least you know you're normal. Now, this reminds us, I think it's very easy, isn't it, to understand why many churches today take a channel-hopping approach to the preaching and teaching of the Bible. You know the channel hopping bit, at least all the guys in the congregation know about this. You know, we sit down on the sofa, and what do you have in your hand? You have the remote when you put on the television. And what do? You ask the question in your mind, now what's on that I want to watch? And you watch for a few minutes, and then what do? You flick the channel and say, what else is there? I'll go into something else because I'm losing interest in the thing that was there. Now, that is fine when it comes to television. Actually, moving off a channel is sometimes essential, but it is not good when it comes to the Bible. If we jump around the Bible, only choosing the bits that we want to hear, if we are Bible channel hoppers, we will not have everything that we need for life because we are not hearing everything that Jesus has to say to us. We become kind of malnourished Christians. And if you're a malnourished Christian, you don't have the energy, you don't have the muscle, you don't have the resistance to spiritual infection that you need. And what is true of an individual also can be true of a church. A church that simply picks from the Bible the things that people most want to hear can only ever produce weak Christians. I mean, we all want to be affirmed. That's just in human nature. But if a church lives on a diet of affirmation and only affirmation, the Christians will not develop the muscle or the marrow that is needed for a healthy Christian life. Now, if this church took a channel-hopping approach to the Bible, you can be sure you wouldn't be hearing a sermon on 2 Peter chapter 2. But we are committed to hearing what God has placed in the Scripture, whether it immediately appeals to us or not. Give me some encouragement to tell me that you agree with that this morning. Is that right? That's where we are. Now, I'm working on the assumption today that if the Holy Spirit moved Peter in his last letter to the church to spend one third of it on the subject of counterfeit Christianity, then this must be something of great importance for the church in every age, and therefore, by default, of great importance for us in this church today. And so, with that introduction, I hope you will have your Bible open, and let's apply ourselves to what God is saying to us here. Now, verse 1. There were also false prophets among the people, just as there will be false teachers among you. That's a definite statement. It's a matter of history that there were false prophets among God's people in the Old Testament. You remember what the penalty was for false prophecy. We spoke about that last week. The truth was that the people rarely had the will to deal with false prophets, and so instead of being restrained or cast out from the community, they multiplied. And just read the Old Testament, you will find that false prophets caused untold spiritual damage to the life of Israel. Now, says Peter, in the same way, there will be false teachers among you. Now, notice the phrase among you. Who's he writing to? He's writing to the church. And he's saying to local churches like ourselves, ordinary congregations and gatherings of Christian believers, he says there will be false teachers among you. So he's not talking about the false teachers that, you know, New Age folks that turn up on television and so forth. We expect that. He's saying, no, I'm addressing a much more serious problem, and that is counterfeit Christianity within the local congregation, within the gathering of a church just like this. Now, this reminds us that, of course, there is no such thing as a pure church this side of heaven. The wheat and the weeds grow together always. Warren Wiersbe, perhaps one of the most gracious of Christian writers, puts it this way. Satan, he says, is the counterfeiter. He has a false gospel preached by false ministers, producing false believers. And Satan plants his counterfeits wherever God plants true believers. That's the principle of Jesus' parable of the wheat and the weeds. Wherever the wheat is planted, the enemy comes, Jesus says, and he plants the weeds among the wheat. Wherever God is doing a work in any church, Satan will always plant weeds beside the wheat. So this is the issue that's before us in 2 Peter. It's relevant for us as a congregation. We are not exempt from this. No church in any time or place ever is, can, or will be. And the obvious question is, how can you then recognize a counterfeit Christian? How do I know that I am a real Christian and not a counterfeit one?
13: What a question to have to pause on. But we'll take a look at the answer to that question. How do you know that you're not a counterfeit Christian, but a real one, in just a moment? 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
12: How do I know that I am a real Christian and not a counterfeit one? Well, that's what's before us today. And we're going to look at seven general characteristics of the true and false believer, then one distinguishing mark by which we may know that we are in the faith, and then two ultimate outcomes. So first then, seven general characteristics of true and false believers, authentic and counterfeit believers who you will find in a gathering of a church like this. Remember, 2 Peter chapter 1 has been describing the true. 2 Peter chapter 2 is describing the false. You put the two alongside and you see some very obvious contrasts. The first is that the true and false operate with different sources. Chapter 1 and verse 16, Peter says, "We did not follow cleverly invented stories." But if you look at chapter 2 and verse 3, the false teachers exploit you with stories they have made up. We don't invent what we're saying. It's the word of God, Peter says. But the false teachers, they are not drawing primarily on the word of God. They are developing ministry on the basis of their own creativity rather than on the basis of the word of God. The false teacher makes up his own message. There's a different message, therefore. What is the substance of the message? For the true teacher, Jesus Christ is central. We have everything that we need for life and for godliness. How? Through our knowledge of him. It's through Jesus Christ that we have everything we need for life. So Jesus Christ is at the center in the true teaching, but the false teacher pushes Jesus to the margins. Chapter 2, verse 1, they will secretly introduce destructive heresies, even denying the sovereign Lord who bought them. Notice the word secretly. You don't expect someone who is counterfeit to sort of walk into a church and just openly deny the Lord Jesus Christ. They'd never have any influence that way. And so what happens is it's much more subtle. There's just a movement away from the centrality of Christ. If you listen very carefully to what the false teacher is saying, he talks a lot about how your life can change if you connect with other people, have accountability, all of these good things. But if you ask the question, is Jesus Christ really at the center of what he's saying? Would what he's saying still be true if you took Jesus Christ out or if he'd never existed? The answer is Jesus is not essential to what he's saying. It's basically sociological. It's basically people in community. And Jesus Christ is somehow at the margins, not at the center. And therefore he does not get the glory. And that is one of the key distinctions between the true and the false. The true and the false are in a different position. Thirdly, the true Christian escapes the corruption in the world caused by evil desires, chapter 1 and verse 4. But listen to how Peter describes the counterfeit. Chapter 2 and verse 19, they promise freedom, but they themselves are slaves of depravity because a man is a slave to whatever has mastered him. So two very different dynamics at work here. The true believer is one who is escaping the corruption that is caused by evil desires. The false believer is one who is mastered by the corruption of evil desires and his position has not changed. Fourthly, there's a different character. The true believer we saw from chapter 1 and verse 5, he is pursuing goodness and knowledge and self-control and perseverance and godliness and brotherly kindness and love. What is the counterfeit Christian marked by? Well, verse 10, arrogance, slander. Verse 14, experts in greed. Eyes full of adultery, verse 14. And notice in verse 10 that Peter especially underlines that the false teacher, the counterfeit believer, is one who despises authority. In other words, if within you there is a deep and intense despising of authority, you always fight it, you need to check your spiritual condition. That is not saying something that is encouraging about where you are at. That's what we learn here. Fifth, the true and the false make a different appeal. And if you're listening to a Christian teacher or you're listening to a Christian counselor, it's always worth asking the question, what are they appealing to here? The true teacher appeals to Scripture, chapter 1 and verse 19. We have the word of the prophets made more certain, and you'll do well to pay attention to it. Why should you listen to what I'm saying, the true teacher says? Because it's the word of God. But when you come to the false teacher in chapter 2 and verse 18, notice that he appeals to the lustful desires of sinful human nature. In other words, while the true teacher shapes his message by saying, what is in God's word and how can I say it well? The false teacher starts from saying, what do people want to hear? What is really going to ring the bell with the folks? And works from there. This is a distinguishing mark, appealing to the fallenness of human nature. And then there's a different fruit. What fruit comes from these ministries, what fruit grows in the lives of these different people. The true believer, chapter 1 and verse 8, we saw, is effective and productive in the knowledge of the Lord Jesus. But the counterfeit believer, chapter 2 and verse 17, is like a spring without water. What a phrase that is. Is he promising much, delivering little? A spring without water. And then, of course, there is a different end. If you ask about the ultimate end of a true and a false believer, this is the most disturbing contrast of all. Chapter 1 and verse 11, the true believer receives a rich welcome into the eternal kingdom of our Lord and Savior Jesus Christ. But the false believer, chapter 2 and verse 1, will experience swift destruction. And their condemnation has long been hanging over them. Verse 3, their destruction has not been sleeping. Now, only an abnormal person would find any pleasure in this, but we're trying to take into our minds and hearts here what the Word of God is saying. And remember that our Lord Jesus Christ said that on the last day there would be many who had been involved in ministry in his name, and he would say to them on the last day, "Depart from me, I never knew you." Many who'd been involved in ministry in his name, and he would say, "Depart from me, I never knew you."

0: And he would say, "Depart from me, I never knew you." Now, who are these people? Well, surely they are the ones that Peter is speaking about here. The counterfeit believers, who he's saying will be found in every church. The weeds planted alongside the wheat. And there are these great differences between the true, the authentic, and the counterfeit, the true and the false. The counterfeit believer professes some kind of faith, has some kind of experience, but it's a different source, it's a different message, he's in a different position, different character, different appeal, different fruit, and different end. Now, that leaves us with the obvious question, boy, how can I be sure that I am a true believer? And we're going to come to the answer to that question clearly in just a moment. But I want just to make two applications before we leave this distinction between the true and the false. The first is this. The Word of God says to Christian churches, there will be false teachers among you. Is there anyone who really thinks that when the Word of God makes such a categorical statement about the true and the counterfeit being alongside each other, that somehow this is nothing to do with us and that we would never know anything of that? Is there anyone who's arrogant enough to think that? Surely not. What this means then is that the church needs to be protected. The reason that the church needs to be protected is that amongst the many wonderful people who come through the doors of the church each year, there will be some who would do the church more harm than good. They may seem the nicest people in the world, but they do not believe in the authority of the Bible, and they do not believe in the exclusivity of faith in the Lord Jesus Christ. They have religious interest and they want to be involved in ministry, but they have a different source, a different message, a different position, different character, different appeal, different fruit, and a different end. And we must welcome such people because they need Christ as much as we do. But we must not allow them to have influence within the church. And part of the responsibility of pastors and of elders is to protect the flock of God. Remember, Paul said there are wolves who would come in sheep's clothing. And if we've understood this important teaching that Peter gives in his last letter to the church, you'll understand that the church needs to be protected. You will be very grateful to those who are charged with that heavy responsibility, and you will pray for them as they discharge that for the good of the flock. Is that clear from this passage of Scripture? There's a second application, and it's simply this, and you might be able to use this evangelistically even this week. Have you ever talked with someone who said that they weren't going to follow Christ because they'd seen that some people who say that they follow Christ are hypocrites? Ever heard that argument as an excuse for not believing? Well, I think Peter just blows that away and really gives us the way to answer that. I mean, isn't that the strangest excuse for not being a Christian? I'm not going to follow Christ because some people who claim to do so are hypocrites or are inconsistent. Look, what Peter teaches us here, there will be false teachers among you, just makes it plain to any mature person that skeptics will always be able to point to inconsistency and hypocrisy and failure in one way or another that takes place within the Church of Jesus Christ. But listen, the existence of the counterfeit is never a reason for rejecting the true. And Peter's kind of saying to us here, come on, grow up. Don't be so naive. Of course there will be counterfeit Christians, and you will meet them, and you will be disturbed and disappointed by their example. But what else would you expect in this fallen world? Don't be so naive, and don't miss what's real just because you have seen what is counterfeit. And let's be done with that nonsense as an excuse for you staying away from real faith and real following of Jesus Christ.
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0: 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That's just what it sounds like. It's your generosity that allows us to continue bringing you Pastor Cullen's teaching. And as you give a gift of any amount, we'd love to send you a copy of Pastor Cullen's brand new 30-day devotional book called Grow in Love. And Colin, what's one thing that you'd like people to take away from this book?
1: Well, I think that most of us feel that we need to grow in love, especially when it comes to loving those with whom we deeply disagree. But here's the question. Do you think it's possible for you to become a more loving person than you are right now? See, the thing is, if it simply depended on what you can generate from within yourself, the answer would have to be no. Our love would depend on our experience, and if we hadn't been well loved by others, well, we wouldn't be able to give love to others. But the good news is that love really can be learned. It's possible to grow in love, and God's Holy Spirit is given to every Christian believer for this purpose. So the thing I'd want people to take away from this is the wonderful hope that as you experience the love of God poured into your own heart by the power of the Holy Spirit, so you will be better able to love others really well.
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2: 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For the Colson Center, I'm John Stone Street. In many churches, Christianity is reduced, not necessarily to something false or heretical, but to something just smaller than what it really is. Often, even our understanding of the church's mission, to exalt Christ, to edify believers, to evangelize the lost, are all understood in ways that confine Christianity. Worship only happens on Sunday mornings. Discipleship is the acquisition of biblical knowledge or the process of becoming more moral. Evangelism is about securing decisions for Christ. Now, of course, they're all good things, but just not the whole story. That's why Christianity is often highly visible inside the church and largely absent from where people spend most of their lives. When faith is separated from work, when worship is disconnected from vocation, when discipleship becomes unrelated to the culture and salvation irrelevant to the wider world, Christianity has been privatized. Now, this would have puzzled the earliest Christians. The New Testament authors are constantly presenting Christ, not only as the Savior of souls, but as the Lord of heaven and earth. The Apostle Paul declared that all things were created through him and for him, and in him all things hold together. In other words, Christ's reign extends over every single square inch of reality. And if that's true, then worship could never be confined to just a sanctuary. Worship would be how we conduct all of our business, raise our children, care for our neighbors, create art, pursue justice, engage politics, steward any and every part of creation. To exalt Christ is to live under his lordship wherever he has put us. To disciple believers is about more than just teaching them Bible facts. It's about transformation. Paul urged believers not to be conformed to this world, but to be transformed by the renewing of their minds. That kind of formation reshapes not only what we think about the Bible, but how we understand reality itself. It teaches us to see the world through the lens of God's kingdom and to see God's kingdom as the reality about the world we live in. That kind of formation is desperately needed, especially today. After all, we're all being discipled by something. Something's forming our loves, shaping our habits, shaping our assumptions. If these things are not being shaped by the Holy Spirit through Holy Scripture, then it's being shaped by our surrounding culture. And none of this means that the church's mission is to seize political power or to somehow impose Christianity on the rest. Far from it. As Chuck Colson often reminded us, Christians are always called to propose, not impose. The goal's never dominance, it's faithfulness. Our task is not to control, it's to witness. We do not pursue cultural power, we seek to be obedient to Christ. And yet, faithful Christians will inevitably influence culture. When believers are deeply formed by Scripture, when Christ is exalted in every sphere of life, when the gospel's proclaimed and embodied, everything, including communities, families, institutions, and cultures, change. Not because cultural transformation is the mission, but because it's often the fruit of the mission. 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
3: This is your weather forecast for the Peoria area. We're expecting sunny skies today. We'll have an afternoon high of 86 degrees. Winds could gust from the northwest up to 23 miles an hour. Low of 63 overnight tonight under mostly clear skies. 75 for a high on Wednesday. Will be cooler tomorrow under mostly sunny skies. And then 79 and sunny on Thursday. Again today for your Tuesday, sunny skies, high of 86.
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5: 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Hello, I'm Janet Parshall, host of In the Market with Janet Parshall, and we're good news radio to the heart of Central Illinois.

And Wilson, strong. Paul, he had to figure that out. He was a very strong guy. I mean, he was strong when he was a Pharisee. And he was very strong when he was trying to evangelize all the Gentiles. And yet God sent him a thorn in the flesh. And there was a big purpose for that. And he figured it out in 2 Corinthians. But he said to me, "My grace is sufficient for you, for my power is made perfect in weakness." He goes on to say, "Therefore, I will boast all the more gladly about my weaknesses, so that Christ's power may rest on me. That is why, for Christ's sake, I delight in weaknesses, in insults, in hardships, in persecutions, in difficulties. For when I am weak, then I am strong." Embracing your weakness. What is yours, dear friend? Right now, it's my back, and it is not fun. But I have to say, oh, Lord, you know what? It honestly does make me more dependent on Him. Here's Unspoken.

Maverick City Music and Promises. Coming up today on Chris Fabry Live, he asked us the question, how many unanswered prayers are in your life right now? Author Glenna Marshall says that prayer is how we survive the grip of crushing pain. And she knows it. She had chronic pain for many years, total exhaustion. And it was an immune deficiency that she was walking through. And she had a lot of pain in her back, especially. How can you know God has heard your cry when you haven't been healed? It's today's Chris Fabry Live. Tune in at 2 p.m. Call in as well. Glenna is a wonderful author. I had a chance to chat with her, and she is just so open to sharing her story. Here's Brandon Heath.

0: I'm Lena Ebujamra, and this is Today's Single Christian. There's something you might need to hear today. Just because your progress isn't obvious doesn't mean your faith isn't working. We tend to judge our faith by our progress. We assume because nothing seems to be changing in our circumstances, then our faith must not be working. We think because we don't readily see the transformation in us, then our faith must have failed. But God has a way of seeing past the surface. He sees our hearts. He's at work under the surface in the hidden places of our lives. Like Joseph in the prison cell, it might look like nothing is happening and be tempted to lose faith, but faith that rests its eyes on the Lord understands that God is at work even when we can't see it clearly. While Joseph waited, God was setting the stage in a number of ways. Then one day, faith became sight as Joseph took his seat right next to Pharaoh. Just because your progress isn't obvious, don't lose heart, keep on believing, God is at work. For more, visit todayssinglechristian.com.
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Well, we saw some miracle power in our church. A couple gals were in a head-on collision with an F-150 truck, and everyone walked away. So we are still praising the Lord for His provision. Is there something in your life today? Maybe it's not that drastic that you walked away from, but you can still say, Lord God, thank you for your miracle power.

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1: When we get to heaven and have the opportunity to speak to God face to face, I'm fairly confident He won't tell any one of us that we prayed too much. Rather, I think many of us will find out we could have experienced so much more of Him if we'd only spent a bit more time with Him and asked Him for more. Sometimes we need to think of things from the vantage point of heaven in the future to make sense of things in the here and now. Let's be reminded today to be those who seek God in regular devotion times, as well as remain connected throughout the goings-on of life. Keep that personal conversation with Him going strong. So much good will come of it for all eternity. Now that's something to pray about.
0: This has been today's prayer point. 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
2: With SRN News, I'm Bob Agnew in Washington. The president is welcoming another world leader to the White House. Here's correspondent Willie Nelson.
3: The president of Lebanon, Joseph Aoun, is set to meet President Trump at the White House. The two will hold a bilateral meeting in the Oval Office as the administration continues its push to strengthen security and stability across the Middle East. Willie Nelson, the White House.
2: Diplomats are seeking to salvage the collapsed interim deal between the U.S. and Iran, even as both countries continue to launch attacks on a 10th day of renewed fighting. Meanwhile, President Trump is promising that every soldier's death caused by Iran will be avenged as the military strikes the country again. Here's correspondent Laura Winters.
4: Darlene Graham says she prayed about it and has decided to run for her brother's full six-year term. Graham saying on her X page, "I'm stepping forward to carry my brother Lindsey's legacy on behalf of the people of South Carolina. President Trump told me, run, Darlene, run. With his support, I'm running all the way through the finish line in November."
2: Tropical storm Bertha strengthened in the Gulf of Mexico and was moving slowly toward the Florida Panhandle and Alabama, causing a tropical storm warning and a storm surge watches. National Hurricane Center senior hurricane specialist Philippe Papin says parts of the South will be impacted by Bertha.
5: We do have tropical storm watches and warnings in effect for portions of the Florida Panhandle, coastal Alabama, Mississippi, and then also the Louisiana coastline. And in fact, the city of New Orleans, the metro area, is currently under a tropical storm watch.
2: A storm surge watch indeed, indicating rising possible life-threatening water moving inland from the coast within 48 hours. That was issued from the Alabama and Florida border to the mouth of the Mississippi River, according to the latest word from the National Hurricane Center. Things are booming on Wall Street. The Dow is up 335 points, the NASDAQ up by 328. This is SRN News. A freed Chinese pastor speaks. Here's correspondent Michael Harrington.
6: Ezra Jin is living in California after spending almost a year in prison for running an underground church in China, finally being set free after President Trump urged Chinese leader Xi Jinping to do so. Jin says the Communist Party has no reason to fear believers, telling the Wall Street Journal, quote, "These Christians love their nation. They only want to worship God peacefully according to the Bible and to serve others, especially the poor, the disabled, and the elderly." Michael Harrington reporting.
2: Lutheran World Relief is mobilizing an emergency response to help families impacted by catastrophic flooding across Texas. Ministry officials say they're focusing on providing emergency shelter, safe drinking water, food assistance, medical care, cleanup supplies, and support for families displaced by the high waters. LWR had already staged emergency supplies in a number of locations across Texas. This is SRN News. Here's Rich Thomason now with a midday Wall Street Business Report.
7: Wall Street opened higher this morning with the tech sector leading the way. Data storage companies SanDisk and Western Digital continued their mostly upward trend, each jumping more than 7% in the early going. Chip makers Marvell Technology and Intel, which have also been riding the AI roller coaster of late, rose 6.2% and 5.7%, respectively. General Motors rose 1.7% after the automaker beat Wall Street's second quarter sales and profit targets. GM also raised its guidance. Oil prices rose to their highest level in a month as the Iran situation remains volatile. Brent crude gained $1.21 to $90.43. That is well above the roughly $72 per barrel level it was at before the war got going back in late February. For the Wall Street Business Report, I'm Rich Thomason.
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8: This is your weather forecast for the Peoria area. We're expecting sunny skies today. We'll have an afternoon high of 86 degrees. Winds could gust from the northwest up to 23 miles an hour. Low of 63 overnight tonight under mostly clear skies. 75 for a high on Wednesday. Will be cooler tomorrow under mostly sunny skies. And then 79 and sunny on Thursday. Again today for your Tuesday, sunny skies, high of 86.
0: What controls you and keeps you up at night? 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
11: Our picture of God is this man in a rocking chair who just loves everybody and kids on his lap and a long beard, and that's not God. 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He is a God that cannot tolerate sin. But because he loves us, he's provided a way out. And the thing is, you better take that way out so that you are not opposed by God.

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1: Now, if you've ever traveled or you have an art book somewhere tucked away in your house and you look through the art book for pictures and paintings and sculptures of this guy named Moses, you may be led to the wrong conclusion. I've seen his sculpture in Italy, right? I mean, the guy is a cyborg. He's ripped. He's chiseled. I mean, have you seen him? I mean, he's not afraid of anything. He's impervious to fear. Guys, they hadn't worried about anything his whole life, right? Right? No, that's not right. I mean, that's what they make him look like. As a matter of fact, he's a guy just like you and me with insecurities and fears. Let me show you. Exodus chapter 2. I just want you to recognize, for him to be able to be described 1,400 years later as a guy who didn't fear the king's anger, there had to be some work done in his heart. Because the thought of Pharaoh catching him as a turncoat in Pharaoh's court, well, that was a frightening thought. Initially, he was afraid. Take a look at it. Let's get some context. Exodus 2, look at verse 11. Exodus chapter 2, verse 11. One day, after Moses had grown up, he went out to where his own people were, the Israelites, and he watched them at their hard labor. They were being oppressed. He saw an Egyptian beating a Hebrew, one of his own people. Glancing this way and that, right, this way and that way, seeing no one, he killed the Egyptian and then quickly buried him in the sand. The next day, he went out and he saw two Hebrews fighting, and he asked the one in the wrong, "Why are you hitting this fellow Hebrew of yours? Well, what's wrong with you?" And the man said, "Who made you ruler or judge over us? Are you thinking of killing me the way you killed that Egyptian yesterday?" We know about what you did. Underline the next four words. Then Moses was, what's the word? Afraid. What I've done is known. And if Pharaoh hears about it, woo, I'm going to be in big trouble. And he thought, that's exactly what he thought. Well, what I did must have become known. When Pharaoh heard this, he tried to kill Moses. That seems like a frightening experience. But Moses fled from Pharaoh and he went to live in Midian, where he sat down by a well. That doesn't look like a guy who's not afraid of the king's anger. Chapter 3, look at verse number 10. Exodus 3:10. God's talking to him, the burning bush experience. He's about to go back, pull the people out, the Israelites out, and leave Egypt. He says, "I'm sending you to Pharaoh to bring my people, the Israelites, out of Egypt." But Moses said to God, "You got it, man. I'm not afraid. I'm going to go right now." Right? Is that what he said? "Who am I that I should go to Pharaoh and bring the Israelites out of Egypt? Not me. You're not talking to me, are you? Talking to me. I don't want to do this." And God's response was this, verse 12, first part of the verse. Look at it. One basic response. "I will be with you." See, what God was saying is you got to see the one who's invisible. So he said, "Okay, got it, no problem." Is that what he said? No, drop down to verse number 1 of chapter 4. Moses answered, "Well, you know, what if they don't believe me or listen to me? What if they say, Yahweh didn't appear to you? God didn't come to you in some burning bush. That's a big load of malar. I don't believe that for a second. What if they say that?" Look at verse 10, chapter 4, verse 10. Moses, right, round 3 at least. He says, "Lord, now I'm going to have to go there and give some speeches there and tell them to let the people go. I'm not eloquent, neither in the past nor since you've spoken to your servant. I'm slow of speech. My tongue's all messed up. I don't think I can do it." Now, he doesn't look like that marble statue in Italy anymore, right? Well, drop down to verse 20. Something takes place from chapter 3, verse 10 to chapter 4, verse 20. So Moses took his wife and sons. He sucked it up. He said, "Okay, I'm going." He put them on a donkey. He started back to Egypt and he took the staff of God in his hand. "Okay, I know you're with me. I'm going to hold on to this as a reminder that you're with me. You're going to help me. And I'm going to entrust my insecurities to you." Why? Because he was able to see the one who was unseen. Number 1 on your outline, if you're taking notes, and it'd be good if you did because you might need this. Next time you're faced with opposition, and it may not be Pharaoh, but it's going to be somebody, some group of people ganging up against you, intimidating you, threatening you, taking you to court, suing you, whatever it is. Just remember this. You've got to exchange fear with focus. You've got to exchange fear and turn it into focus. Focus on what? Focus on the one that is unseen. Isn't that what verse 27 says in Hebrews 11? You've got to be able to persevere in the face of this scary opposition. What does it say? because you're able to see the one who's invisible. You know, does this sound just vaguely biblical? Don't be afraid. You know, that's not a biblical thing to be fearful. That's not a godly thing to be afraid. And here's the issue. You've got to be able to say, to be a godly Christian, I will need ambitious faith to say no to fear and to start focusing my mind, to be able to see him who's unseen. You want a passage that just nails this? Go to the New Testament book of Philippians, Philippians chapter 4. Philippians chapter 4. We're going to turn you to a couple of passages here. Philippians chapter 4, verse number 4. The Bible says, then you ought to rejoice in the Lord, because sometimes I can't rejoice in my circumstances, right? Things don't look good. I'm going to rejoice in the Lord how often? Sometimes? Always. Then it says, now you've already bracketed this word if you've been around my teaching very long, because this word just doesn't capture it for us. What does your translation say? Let your gentleness, okay? What do you picture there? Butterflies, daisies, right? I don't know, but it's not the full weight of this word. The old translations used to translate it forbearance. Gentleness is close, but it doesn't give you the whole picture because it's a kind of calmness in the midst of some kind of pressure. We stand firm in the midst of the pressure. We have this kind of forbearance, perseverance, calmness under pressure. Let that be seen by everybody. Why? Next four words. The Lord is, what's the word? Near. He's near. He's right here. He's right by you. You got to see him who's invisible. You got to know, how in the world can I be calm when the pressure's on? I know the Lord is near. Now let's get to the heart of the matter. Verse 6. Philippians 4, 6. Do not be, there it is, anxious. Don't let your mind be scattered everywhere. Do not be anxious about, here's another superlative. What does it say? Anything. Do you have the biblical right to be anxious about anything? Well, my kids, I got to be anxious about them. My job, my future, my retirement, my 401k, right? Can you be anxious about anything? Answer? No. You cannot be anxious about anything. And here's the time when we're most apt to be anxious, when there's something pitted against us, when our back is up against the Red Sea, when we think there's no way out right now, I cannot see how I'm going to get out of this mess. When you feel that, the Bible would say here and in every situation, do not be anxious. Instead, in everything, what does it say? By prayer and petition. What does that mean? That I'm making a list and saying, God, here's what I need. Here's what I want. With thanksgiving, there's our biblical optimism. Present your requests to God. I've got to take my anxious thoughts and turn them into prayer requests. I got to say, well, what if that? What if that? Stop. Okay, listen. Here's my prayer, God. Here's what I need. Here's what I want. Let me be very specific. Take my prayers, petitions with thanksgiving and present them to God. If you do that, what's that? That's the act of starting to see my fears subside because I'm seeing the one who's invisible. I'm putting the need before God. And look at the promise, verse 7. If you do that, look what it says. The peace of God. Does that sound good? That's the concept of forbearance, the concept of gentleness, calmness, steadfastness under pressure. It will guard your hearts and your minds in Christ Jesus, which, by the way, it transcends all understanding. Why? Because people don't get it. They're looking at you going, well, I don't really believe you. Are you really calm? Because look at what everything's happening to you, and I can't believe that you are standing up and survive. Yeah, I am. Because I've taken my anxieties, and I've exchanged those fears for focus on a God who's there, who wants to walk through this with me. The Lord is near. He's with me on this. And I'm putting my requests out there before God. That hard to do? It's hard to do, but you got to do it. It's the pattern of Christ, is it not? What was the most stressful, anxious period, if you will, of Christ's earthly ministry? What was the worst night he ever had? What was it? The night before he was crucified, right? He was just overcome with this, sweating as though his head was bleeding. He was there stressed, right? The pressure of the cross was before him. So what did he choose to do? He went to a place called the Garden of Gethsemane. What did he do there? Pray. And you know what? When the pressure's really on, it'd be a good idea to bring a few people with you. Hopefully your friends are a little better than Peter, James, and John. But he tried to get them in with him to pray with. Can you watch him pray with me? Okay? And they're not very good prayer partners, but he knew what he needed. He needed to pray, and he needed to pray with his friends. If you're facing opposition, and if you're not right now, you will. And sometimes it will be a real, real pressurized situation. Turn your fear into focus. Focus on God. Get on your knees and pray. Well, I'm really busy. There's a lot going on right now. And I got to. Are you busier than Christ? Let's just think about that. In his earthly ministry, how busy was Christ? You think your little phone calendar thing is filled with stuff, right? Oh, really? Can you imagine being Jesus Christ? Can you imagine for 3.5 years being out there in Galilee and in Judea and going all around in Jerusalem and you, people know you can heal them and give them a free lunch, right? Fish and bread, whenever. Do you think that people are going to be crushing on your door to get at you? Christ was busy. But here's three verses to jot down really, really quick. We won't take time to look them up, but at least put them somewhere on your notes. Okay, are you ready? Here it comes. Luke 5:16. Mark 1:35. Matthew 14:23. Luke 5:16. Mark 1:35. Matthew 14:23. Did you jot those down? What do all of those speak of? Christ, who had to vigilantly, militantly guard his schedule so that he could get away at some very odd times to some very odd places so that he could, one thing, pray. You've got to carve out the time. You don't find the time. You have to make the time. You just got to do it. And Jesus did it. He needed to do it. We need to do it. He showed dependence on the Father. We've got to, too. We've got to see him who's invisible. That's the thing that's going to expel fear. And God doesn't want you to be afraid in the face of opposition. He wants you to be fearless. The righteous are as bold as a lion. That's what he wants from you. How do you do it? You got to pray specifically. Carve out time. I love those three passages. It says that he had to often go out to solitary places to pray. He just had to find those. Do you have one of those places? Do you have some secret place? How about when Jesus talked about the inner room, the closet? Do you have a place where no one can find you? With a lock, perhaps. On the closet. That'd be a good thing. Go to Lowe's, get a lock for the closet, okay? If you got kids especially, I know how it works, right? Just find a place where you can get alone and do it. Christ did it. Or how about the second one I quoted you, Mark 1:35. Very early in the morning, before dawn, he went out to pray. Now, I know that's hard. We're going to sacrifice sleep, but you need it when you're facing opposition. Or I made you write down Matthew 14:23. He had to go up to a mountainside, to a lonely place, to get away by himself to pray. And when it's a really stressful situation, take a few people with you, hopefully not tired people, right? And take them out to pray with you, because you're going to need it, because it's scary. Standing in the face of the Egyptian army or Pharaoh, it's scary, but you need to exchange fear with focus. Well, it's hard. I prayed and I got off my knees and my mind's starting to go back to it. Are you still in Philippians 4? One more verse. Look at verse number 8. When you get off your knees and you say, okay, I'm finding strength, I'm not afraid anymore, here's what you got to do. Finally, brothers, here are the categories. Whatever's true, whatever's noble, whatever's right, whatever's pure, whatever's lovely, whatever's admirable. If anything is excellent or praiseworthy, think about such things. Govern your brain. Focus your mind. That is a list, which is categories. Now start filling in based on what you're going through. Just fill in things under each category there. Look at them again. Whatever is true, noble, right, pure, lovely, admirable, excellent, or praiseworthy. Those are the things you can think about. Laminate it. Put it on the dashboard of your car. Put it on the mirror in the bathroom. Put it on the bezel of your computer screen at work and say, these are the things I'm going to think about. When I think of the big, bad people that are coming against me and are going to threaten my future or my income or my job or whatever it might be or my family, think about those things. Stop with all the merizomai, all the mind going in all different directions. Focus. Focus on this. Focus on God who wants to walk you through it. The Lord is near. You just got to see it. You got to see it with your mind's eye. And prayer is the tool. We won't have time to turn there, but at least jot it down. 1 Peter 5:6-7. Do you remember these two verses? 1 Peter 5:6-7. Here's what it looks like. We are casting all of our anxieties on the Lord because he cares for us. Isn't that a great verse? It starts with this. That's humility. Humble yourself under the mighty hand of God that he might lift you up at the proper time. He cares for you. Focus on God. Focus on his provisions. Focus on his abilities, his plan, and exchange fear for focus. Was Moses initially afraid? Yes. Look at Hebrews 11:27. But he got over it. He wasn't fearing the king's anger. And he had to focus his mind on what? He persevered because he saw him who was invisible. Make sense? Tight? There it is. Verse 29, the Egyptians are chasing the Israelites, and the Israelites got their butt wet against the Red Sea. They don't know what they're going to do. And God opens up, and you saw the movie, and you know how it ends. The protagonists are Moses and the Israelites. The antagonist, verse 27, is Pharaoh, the king. Antagonist in verse 29 is the Egyptian army with spears and chariots. Who's the antagonist in verse number 28? Now, this is odd. In the middle of these two things, we have a discussion of the Passover. Now, the antagonist is named here, is he not? The destroyer of the firstborn. Question, Sunday school grads, who was destroying the firstborn? God. Ooh, That doesn't sound like the right Sunday school answer there, does it? God? Yeah, God was the destroyer of the firstborn. He was going through Egypt, including the Israelite camp, and he was killing the firstborn. The firstborn is representative of the whole, right? The wages of sin, here's New Testament theology for you. The wages of sin is death, spelled out all throughout the scripture. Everyone before a holy God deserves to die. Everybody before a holy God deserves to be punished. Everybody before a holy God deserves his wrath. But God is going to spare people, not only in his grace short term, that's called common grace, but specifically and entirely in his specific grace, if they respond to that grace, right, on his terms. Now, his terms in this particular 1445 BC episode is to take a lamb, live with it for 7 days, have lamb chops that night, take the blood from that meal, and put it on the post of your house. And if you do that, you won't be killed. And your firstborn that represents the whole, you're not going to lose anybody. Now, why? Why was this stuck in the middle of all this? Now, think about it. Some people, and the Israelites were classic at having this mental blunder in their mind. They thought, well, God's killing the Egyptians because they're bad, and he's not killing us because we're good, right? We like to think, well, God is opposing my opponents because they're bad, but he's not opposing me because I'm good. And that's not true. How many have sinned and fallen short of the glory of God? Everybody, right? All have sinned and fallen short of the glory of God. You're a sinner, and because God is holy, because he's holy, he's got to respond to that sin, and he needs to punish that. The grace of God provides a way out. In the old covenant, it was symbolized by the Passover, and the Passover was an animal that was a substitute, the substitutionary lamb that was symbolically, by the doorpost blood, it was shown that I am protected by a substitute. Now, that's all symbolic of the New Testament truth. When John saw Jesus coming to be baptized, he said, behold the Lamb of God that takes away the sin of the world. He was the real one that was to be substituted so that God would punish him instead of us. Now, I want the benefit of that so that God does not oppose me. How do I do it? Have lamb chops and spread blood on the doorpost? No, you don't have to do that. That was symbolic of the

0: to do that. That was symbolic of the reality. The reality is Christ. What do I have to do? I have to put my trust in Christ. I have to repent of my sins and trust in Christ's provision. If I do that, it doesn't mean that now all of a sudden, you know, I must, all my sin, it never happened. No, it happened, but it's all been nailed to the cross. It's been paid for by faith. See? Now, why is that in the middle of this discussion? Well, it's certainly chronological. It's certainly in the text of Exodus. But helpful for us to see is that the opponents in life, whether Pharaoh or the Egyptian army, I just want to make sure that one of the opponents in my life is not God, right? I don't want God to oppose me. Well, God should oppose me. Why? Because I'm a sinner and God's holy. And because he's holy, he should react to my sin with punishment. But you know what? If I would respond to his provision, I make God my friend. That's what the Bible says. I turn him from my opposer to the one who now reconciles me to himself, and now I'm on his team. I'm adopted. I'm accepted in the beloved. I'm accepted in Christ. Now, that's a hard thought for people that have grown up in man-centered churches, and I understand people don't get that because our picture of God is this man in a rocking chair who just loves everybody and kids on his lap and a long beard and, you know, suckers in his beard. Doesn't matter. We love y'all. It's cool. That's not God. God is a holy person who dwells in unapproachable light. He is a God that cannot tolerate sin. Habakkuk is clear. The Bible is clear. But because he loves us, he's provided a way out. And the thing is, you better take that way out so that you are not opposed by God on two levels, ultimately and practically. Let's put it this way. Number two on your outline. I think it's helpful for the Passover to be stuck in the middle of these two earthly opponents. There's a heavenly opponent, and you need to make peace with him. Number two, make sure or ensure that you're at peace with God. Because whatever obstacles or opposition you face, just we want to make sure it's not God himself. Don't you? I don't want God to be my enemy. And unfortunately, we're born as enemies of God. Did you know that? You're not born as a friend of God. We're all born as enemies of God. And to get that right, we need the blood on the doorpost. Oh no, that was symbolic. We need our trust in the blood of Christ, see? And then the one who opposes me because of my sin becomes my redeemer and my friend. That's an amazing transaction. That's called reconciliation. It's much like the picture in Ephesians chapter 2. Remember that passage, Ephesians 2? Well, then let's turn there. Ephesians chapter 2. Ensure you're at peace with God. Now, I said this is on two levels, and if you're a really good note taker here, you've got an A and a B. A is the ultimate opposition. That's what Ephesians 2 talks about. The ultimate opposition is to make sure that I'm no longer alienated with God, but we were born that way. Verse 1 of chapter 2, Ephesians 2, 1. As for you, you were dead in your transgressions and sins, in which you used to live, right? When you followed the ways of the world, you were not in sync with God. You were not a friend of God. You were not connected with God. You were dead to God. And you followed the ways of the world, the rulers of the kingdom of the air, the spirit that's now at work, and those who are disobedient. All of us, every single person, no one's born a Christian. All of us also lived among them at one time, gratifying the cravings of our flesh, as the NIV says, our sinful nature, this fallen earthly principle of our humanity, following its own desires and thoughts. Like the rest, we were by nature, three words to underline, objects of wrath. What does that mean? God is our opponent. We are born with God as our opponent. The ultimate opponents of God. That's what we were. We were opposed to him. But here's the grace of God. Ready? Verse 4, remember this passage? But because of his great love for us, God, who is rich in mercy, made us alive with Christ, even when we were dead in our transgressions and sin. That's a resurrection, right? You were dead in your transgressions and sins, and God in his grace quickened you, made you alive, brought you into his family. By grace you've been saved. We didn't deserve it. By grace you've been saved. It's through faith. It's not of yourself. It is the gift of God. It's not by works. It's not a result of doing good things. You were a sinner like the rest. You put blood on the doorpost. Fantastic. See? But you didn't earn your righteousness. It was attributed to you. You made peace with God because of what Christ has done for you, not because of what you did for him. That's the ultimate sense.
1: 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Trusting God when your back's against the wall. 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It's a collection of lyrical reflections drawn straight from the Psalms, taking the ancient words of Scripture and bringing them into sharp personal focus.

Elevation Worship Praise. This next song is called Still Rolling Stones. Maybe there is something that seems dead in your world. Maybe it's a relationship. Maybe it's a marriage. Maybe it's a dream that you've had to do something you have felt called to do. Well, God is still rolling the stones, and he's opening up a way for you. Here's Lauren Daigle.

Brenton Brown, Everlasting God. Hey, coming up just this weekend, right down the street in Tremont, it's the Tazewell County Old Threshers Reunion. And what this is just a beautiful demonstration of different hands-on activities for all ages. You've got your antique equipment also involved. It's their annual celebration of all the rich agricultural heritage of Central Illinois. Come expose the kids to some machines that they've never seen before and some other demonstrations that they're going to be very glad that they can walk into a grocery store and just purchase it. So the flag raising starts at 9 a.m. and the location is across the road at 9233 Locust Road in Tremont. Admission is free, and it's just a fun thing. Some of the other stuff is a barrel train ride, always fun, horse and buggy rides, a kid-friendly hay fort, petting zoo, antique tractors, sheep shearing, and live demonstrations, oat threshing, corn shelling. And you can just have them stand there and say, yep, this is how it got done in the past. Lunch and refreshments are available from a couple food trucks there. Also, the homemade ice cream. It's just going to be one of those great old-fashioned moments. You can find this information on our website. It's coming up this Saturday. It's the Tazewell County Old Threshers Reunion.

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0: Janelle wrote into Parent Minute a few weeks ago asking if I'd write about hospitality, asking how do we model it for our kids? Well, first, what is it? Well, the definition is the friendly reception and treatment of guests or strangers. The Bible's full of verses talking about it. Hebrews says, do not neglect to show hospitality to strangers. 1 Peter, show hospitality without grumbling. It's mentioned again in 1 Timothy. How do we train our kids? By doing it. Invite visitors over for a meal. Do you have a spare room? Offer it regularly. Do you have neighbors from the Middle East? Hospitality is the norm for them, which opens the doors for sharing the gospel. And include your kids in the decision. They'll start looking for ways to strategize.
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Click on Listen Now. And what's going to pop up are some other options. You'll see our Southern Gospel internet stream, as well as a praise and worship stream. So maybe you're just doing something around the house and you just really want to get into that zone of praise and worship. You can go right there 24/7, and we've made it available for you. And then come back to us. We've got great programs as well as other music programs right here on WBNH. You know what we stand for, right? We bring news of Him.

0: Thank God, Leanna Crawford. How can you know for sure that you are in the will of God? Well, Scripture tells us right here, it's in Thessalonians chapter 5, in everything give thanks, for this is the will of God in Christ Jesus concerning you. What are you in right now? You can give thanks for it.
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2: 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But here's what I know, that when you're exposed to the fresh divine presence of God, it makes you aware of His presence. It changes you because you go from knowing about God here to feeling God here, and it changes your storyboard around. Some of you have had an encounter like that. Some of you have never encountered God in the way that I'm talking about. I believe only a fresh encounter with God changes the way that we see our life.
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3: 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And the Tazewell County 4-H Show and Junior Fair will be held July 27th through 29th at Mineral Springs Park in Pekin. 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

Josiah Queen, Dusty Bibles on Chris Fabry Live. He's talking with Glenna Marshall, and she has just had a 20-year journey of being at times in excruciating pain. She has an immune system situation brought on by stress. She'll tell you that. And she's just choosing to live through it and encourage other people. She'll be talking with Chris Fabry Live today, and how do we do it when God doesn't heal us? That's coming up at 2 p.m. here on WBNH. Here's Broken Vessels.

0: I found your program by accident, and my life was revolutionized. I don't know what is happening, but I feel that suddenly God stepped into my daily existence, and everything will be different.
1: 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This is FEBC Today with Ed Cannon, the president of the Far East Broadcasting Company. And as you recall, yesterday she told us she married an unbeliever.
2: And this is no accident, as she declared. God clearly has a plan for her life. She heard the broadcast, and she doesn't know what's happening. That can only happen through the supernatural power of the gospel of Jesus Christ.
1: And there's more to the story of how God has changed her life.
0: 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I still don't know how all the issues in my life will resolve, but I now believe that God will not leave me, and He'll help me. 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I haven't gone there yet. Please pray for me and my family.
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That's Selah. Hi, your name on WBNH. How's your summer going? You getting some things done? It has been nonstop, not going to lie. Wow, since May. But now things are settling in. I got some of my big events over with, which I'm good with that. Things are kind of getting back to normal. I'm looking around. Okay, now I've got to start dealing with all those piles that I kept saying, well, you know, I'll deal with that when that's over. And then that's over. And well, it's over. So now it is judgment day for me, and I've got to walk around and start putting stuff back. But that's fine, because it just brings back the good memories of what happened during the Vacation Bible School and the other things that those items were a part of. So giving thanks even for having to put all my stuff back where it belongs.

0: Have any unanswered prayers in your life right now? 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And she's been there. 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Why are you so far away? 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
2: With SRN News, I'm Bob Agnew with Washington. Arizona Republicans are choosing nominees to challenge Democrats in key state offices. Candidates including U.S. Representatives Andy Biggs and David Schweikert all vying to take on Democrat Governor Katie Hobbs. Biggs is endorsed by President Trump and aims to unite the party. Schweikert believes his pro-business approach can win back the voters. Both parties have contested primaries for Schweikert's current House district. House Speaker Mike Johnson tells reporters he's been on the road for 2 weeks now, traveling to districts across the country and hearing from constituents concerned about the rise of Democrat socialists in Congress.
3: Everywhere we go, the American people are seeing and understanding. They're articulating in their own way the stark contrast between the two sides. As we say all the time, this is not your father's Democratic Party. The chasm between the two sides and their visions for America and what we believe, our principles, our priorities, our platforms, has never been more divergent than it is right now.
2: Johnson describes the country as being at a crossroads in this upcoming midterm election. He says there's a lot riding on it. On Wall Street, the Dow right now up 439 points. The NASDAQ thriving up 355. An update on the latest tropical storm warning from Haya Panjwani.
4: Tropical storm Bertha in the Gulf of Mexico is moving towards the Florida Panhandle and Alabama. The Miami-based National Hurricane Center says that as of early Tuesday, the storm was about 125 miles south of Panama City, Florida, and 200 miles southeast of Mobile, Alabama. Philippe Pappin is a senior hurricane specialist with the center.
5: The current forecast basically shows it approaching and then moving inland kind of right along the Louisiana coastline here in about 36 to 48 hours. So we're talking basically Wednesday evening into Thursday morning. And then the track takes it basically right along the Gulf Coast.
4: Areas of flash flooding will also be possible through Friday. I'm Haya Panjwani.
2: This is SRN News. Some Canadians are up in arms about the census in that country. Correspondent Michael Harrington reports.
6: The government in Ottawa wants to know a lot about its citizens, and some of the questions are sparking controversy. The Canadian census form asks people to select a gender from a list of 7 different options. It also asks, quote, what was your sex at birth? Canadians are also asked to tell the government about their religious affiliations, which has upset both Christians and atheists, too. There's a potential $500 fine for failing to fill out the census. Michael Harrington reporting.
2: A federal judge has ruled that South Dakota cannot enforce its abortion advertising ban on a reproductive health nonprofit. U.S. District Judge Kamala Thieler issued a preliminary injunction blocking South Dakota from enforcing the recently adopted state law against New York-based Mayday Health. That ban prohibits the distribution and advertisement for unlawful abortion services, including abortion pills. This is SRN News. There could be a huge change coming to college sports.
7: Southeastern Conference Commissioner Greg Sankey says the SEC having very serious talks about breaking away from the NCAA. He says school presidents are frustrated and want change. SEC dealing with issues like congressional legislation, new eligibility rules, and transparency around player payments. Despite those challenges, Sankey says he does believe there's value in participating in a national organization. Jason Walker reporting.
2: An external review of the Gates Foundation's ties to Jeffrey Epstein has found that staff met more than 24 times with the disgraced financier, discussion centered on a public health fund that never materialized and a grant to the International Peace Institute. Those meetings happened even as staff relayed concerns to Gates about the reputational risks. More details at SRNNews.com.
8: This is your weather forecast for the Peoria area. We're expecting sunny skies today. We'll have an afternoon high of 86 degrees. Winds could gust from the northwest up to 23 miles an hour. Low of 63 overnight tonight under mostly clear skies. 75 for a high on Wednesday. Will be cooler tomorrow under mostly sunny skies. And then 79 and sunny on Thursday. Again today for your Tuesday, sunny skies, high of 86.
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11: That's how defiled it is. That's how off the hook we are. That's how serious it is right now. And it's going to continue to spiral out of control. There is no return. The only hope is the return of Jesus.

0: What's holding your life together? Your plans, your relationships, your sense of control? Life is unstable, and when that happens, when those things are no longer enough, what do you do? Welcome to Discovering the Jewish Jesus. I'm your host, Dustin Roberts, and today Rabbi Schneider, he's going to explain why the world can't give us the hope that we desperately need and why the return of Jesus is called our blessed hope. Now, here's Rabbi.
1: Praise God. We're focusing on the return of the Lord. Do you know the return of Messiah is called in Scripture the blessed hope? Do you know what this world needs today is hope. I remember sometime back, the Lord showed me how oppressed the world was. It actually happened in a vision of the night where I was worshiping with other believers, and there was such an incredible anointing on us in this experience that I had with the Lord. And everyone was focused. All the 200 worshipers that I was worshiping with had their hands raised, and every single person's eyes in the center of their soul was upon Messiah, calling out to him passionately to return. There was such a focus on calling him back to return. Then immediately in the vision of the night, I was able to see outside of where I was worshiping into the streets of the city. And I saw people driving in their cars, and everyone was so oppressed. You could just see that they were beaten down by demons from the realm of darkness with worry, with fear, with responsibility. They were just oppressed. And I understood why those of us that were calling on the Lord to return were doing it so passionately, because we realized how desperately the world needed him, needed Yeshua. And then in this experience, the Spirit spoke to me, and he said this to me. He said, what you have that those on the outside need is hope. That's what these people that are so oppressed are looking for. That's what they need. They need hope. And the greatest hope of all is the return of the Lord. Recently, my wife asked me, what would allow you to fulfill your greatest dream? In other words, what would have to happen in your life for all your dreams to be fulfilled? This really is, I'm being totally straight with you. And I said to her from the bottom of my heart, it would be dying and meeting Jesus, or meeting him at his return. And what I meant by that is I know that the deepest longing in my soul, the deepest desire of my heart, which I don't even fully understand what it is, it's just I'm hungry inside, that hunger, that thirst, that inward desire for more is only going to be fulfilled when I meet him, beloved, and when you meet him face to face. Paul spoke about this when he was thinking about, should he stay on earth or should he allow himself to be martyred? Or he said, I don't know how long I'm going to be here on earth, he said, but it's better for your sake, speaking to the people that he was ministering to, that he remains here in the flesh. He said, if it was up to him, he would rather leave this world, because he said this, to be absent from the body is to be present with the Lord. And so when Yeshua returns, this desire to be united to the Lord is going to take place. That's why it's called the blessed hope. You and I can spend our whole life trying to fill the inner craving of our soul with the things of the world, living in deception, thinking that this is going to satisfy me, that's going to satisfy me. If I do this, that's going to satisfy me. We can run after those things our whole life, and you know what would happen if everything that we went after we got? We come to the end of our life, we'd be like Solomon, who went after everything he thought would fulfill him. And after getting everything that he thought would fulfill him, all the money, all the fame, all the relationships, he got to the end of all that. He said, you know what? Vanity of vanities. It's all striving after the wind. My point, beloved, the blessed hope of the human soul, the only thing that can satisfy the human soul, that was created in the image of God, of our Maker, for himself, the only thing that's going to fulfill us and make us whole human beings is becoming one, come into a union with our Creator. That's what's going to happen at Yeshua's return. And so we need to be like those people that I was worshiping with in my dream, my vision of the night I just shared with you. All of us calling out to him to return. We need to all be keeping our eyes fixed on him, asking him to return. Yeshua said, I'm coming quickly. And then the writer of the book of Revelation, John, speaking by the Spirit, said this, "Let the Spirit and the bride say, come." We need to be hastening the Lord's return by calling out to him to return. And one of the things that should help us realize that he is going to return and his return is near is seeing what's happening in the world today. Seeing what's happening in the world today should inspire us to call out to him to return because we see that he's coming soon. Now, when we look at what's going on in the world today, what we find has happened is that the demonic power of darkness that was expelled at Yeshua's first coming has arisen again in full force. You see, before Yeshua came, much of the world was living in a hedonistic, barbaric lifestyle. They didn't have God's holy standards in their life. They didn't know the left from the right. They were living in immorality. They were living in violence. Because the world before Yeshua came, by and large, other than the Hebrew people, did not have God's standard. But when Yeshua came and the gospel began to spread from Judea into the Roman world, these demonic entities that were rampant in the dealings of mankind began to be expelled. As the gospel began to spread from Judea and then into the Roman Empire, and then when Constantine in the 4th century not only made Christianity legal, because it had been illegal up until Constantine to believe in it, so Constantine not only made Christianity legal, but he also began to punish immorality. He, as the ruler, began to adopt a biblical moral code, moral view, and he began to exercise his leadership to enforce God's moral code. I'm not saying that Constantine was perfect. Like any human being, he did a lot of good and a lot of bad. But I'm just simply saying that the world was exercised in a massive way of demonic power and energy as the gospel began to spread. And things that were once tolerated, immoral things that were once tolerated, now became outlawed under Constantine. And so the earth, in some measure, was cleansed of evil during the first advent at Yeshua's first coming as the gospel began to spread around the world.
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1: Consider the things that I've said thus far in my message today with Yeshua's words from the book of Matthew chapter 12, verse 43 through 45. He said this, "When an unclean spirit goes out of a man, it passes through dry places seeking rest, but finds none. Demons look to inhabit flesh and blood." So Yeshua is saying when a demon is cast out of a person, the demon is looking for another flesh and blood entity to inhabit. I had a dog one time that got possessed by a demon. I literally had a dog that his behavior completely changed. It began to turn on people and bite people. I literally believe a demon came into that dog. Demons inhabit flesh and blood. We see in the Gospels that the demons were cast out of a person and the demons requested for permission to go into the pigs. And they went into the pigs, and the pigs lost their brain and jumped off a cliff and drowned themselves. Demons inhabit flesh and blood. So Jesus is saying here, when a demon is exorcised out of a man, The demon passes through dry places seeking rest, but finds none. What are the dry places? There is no flesh and blood there for the demons to inhabit. Then the demon says, Yeshua is still speaking, I will return to my house from which I came. So when the demon is wandering the earth looking for flesh and blood, can't find any, the demon thinks, you know, I'm going to go back to that one that I was cast out of, and maybe I can go back in him. And continuing on, and when it comes, it finds it empty, swept and put in order. Then it goes and brings with itself seven other spirits more evil than itself, and they enter and dwell there. And then the last state of that man is worse than the first. Get this now. So shall it be also with this evil generation. Let's put this in context. Usually, when we've heard that scripture taught on, we've made it simply about a demon being driven out of a person, and then the demon that's being driven out of a person looks for another person to inhabit. But that's not exactly what Yeshua said here. Yeshua wasn't speaking about the demon being driven out of one individual. Yeshua instead was speaking of a demon or the demons being driven out of a culture. So after he gives the analogy, Jesus says this, so it shall be also with this evil generation. Even as the demon is driven out of a man and looks for other flesh and blood to inhabit, Yeshua says, so also is it with entities of darkness driven out of an entire culture and then seeking for rest, they eventually return to the generation or the people, the race, speaking of the human race from which they were driven out of, seeking to return. Let me try to make it more simple. What was Yeshua saying? He was saying that the demons that were exorcised out of humanity at his first coming with the spreading of the gospel and the kingdom of God breaking into the earth, those demons that were dislodged will eventually return to enter humanity again, even fiercer, because the demon that was cast out will bring with it seven others even more powerful than itself. What am I saying, church? That when Yeshua came, demons were driven out of humanity as the gospel spread. But now that the gospel has been forsaken, now that we're living in a post-Christian culture, now that we've taken prayers out of the classroom, that we've separated children from parents by giving the educators more authority over the children's life than the parents, that we've taken Judeo-Christian values out of so many things that we do in our culture today, Jesus is saying to us, those demons that were dislodged when I first came, they're coming back. They're going to enter humanity once again. And when they return, the state of man is going to be seven times worse than it was before the demons were originally dislodged 2,000 years ago at my first coming. Beloved, it's happened and it's happening. Jesus said that before he returned, the state of planet Earth would be similar to the state of people that were living in the days of Noah. What was it like in the days of Noah? People were just carrying on with life, not thinking anything was going to happen. Jesus said, so it will be also as it was in the days of Lot. What was going on in the days of Lot? Sexual indecency and immorality and defilement was pervasive in the culture. The demons that were cast out at the first advent, demons where homosexuality was painted as a crime, it began to be illegal to practice sodomy. As Constantine became the emperor in the fourth century and began to put Judeo-Christian values into law, now that all has changed and we've let go of the anchor, of the bedrock of our faith, of God's culture, of biblical values, the demons have returned seven times worse. And as I said earlier, all you have to do is look as the prime symbol of what the culture is like in the world today. All you have to do is look at the Olympics. What happens during the Olympics? What? The whole world is watching. During the Olympics, all the continents are to become one. The Olympics symbolize the human race coming together as mankind. And what was the opening ceremony of the Olympics? People dressed in drag, people dressed as transvestites, imitating the Last Supper, Jesus' Last Supper with his disciples. That's how defiled it is. That's how off the hook we are. That's how serious it is right now. And it's going to continue to spiral out of control. There is no return. The only hope is the blessed hope, the return of Jesus. And according to God's word, beloved, that time is nigh. You may be pre-trib. You may be post-trib. You may be mid-trib. Let's not get caught up, beloved, in things that overshadow the main thing. Jesus is coming back soon. And he didn't help us to understand this being his last word, "Behold, I'm coming quickly." His last words in the book of Revelation, "My reward is with me to give to everyone according to what he's done." He didn't give us this information. He didn't write the book of Revelation for us through the Apostle John, just so we would have our end times theology right. He gave us, beloved, the revelation of Revelation, the book of Revelation, so that we would be ready when he comes and that we would be prepared to walk through a world that is living in very difficult, hard times. I want you to get ready. I want you to be strong. Many of you have heard me share before on other platforms that some time back I had a vision of the night, a dream, where I had been out at sea on a military ship. Thousands of people were on this ship, people that had been on this military assignment. And I didn't know what the assignment was. All I knew is that it had been very hard, that the people on the ship had been beaten down and broken down. Many had lost their lives on this difficult assignment we had been on for months at sea. And now in this vision of the night, this ship had come to port. The assignment was over. I was getting my street clothes on in my little cabin in the ship, getting ready to disembark the ship. Just so happy that I was about to get off the ship and that this assignment was over. And as I'm getting my clothes on, getting ready to leave the ship, a higher ranking officer than me came into my room and he looked at me and he said this, "If you think the last assignment was hard, the next one is going to be even harder." Beloved, the things that we're experiencing right now, Jesus described as just the birth pangs. Life will become more difficult on planet Earth. The things that are happening right now that are causing pain and hurt and chaos, they're going to begin to happen more frequently. And they're going to be more intense. And the only thing that's going to hold you together, the only thing that's going to hold your family together, the only thing that's going to hold your church together, and the only thing that will hold society together in whatever remnant form it can be held together is being fixed and tethered to Yeshua of Nazareth. Are you living in such a way that you're ordering your steps after the Lord every day, like the

0: your steps after the Lord every day, like the priest that got up in the morning and they praised the Lord for the loving kindness. They praised him in the midday offering every day, offering their lives to him. They praised him before they went to sleep every night. Chronicles chapter 23, verse 30. I will stand and praise you every morning for your loving kindness. Psalm 92, verse 2. I will praise you in the morning for your loving kindness and every evening for your faithfulness. Are you grounded in the Lord? Is he your everything? Beloved, this is what the Lord is calling you to today, because it's the only way you'll be able to live victoriously through the end times and be ready and standing on your feet when Jesus has returned, when Jesus returns. May God anchor you and I. May he tether us in him. May you and I order our steps after him, because as we do, we will be strong, we'll get strong, and we'll be ready for his very soon return. He's coming back for you. We have to remember what we're in the earth to do. At the end of Yeshua's ministry in the Gospel of John, Yeshua lifted his heart to the Father. He began to pray what some people call the high priestly prayer. And he said, Father, I've completed the work that you've given me to do. You and I, likewise, my beloved brother and sister, have a work to do on the earth. Yeshua's last words to us were, go therefore and make disciples of all nations, teaching them everything I commanded you. 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And Jesus said when he's given people a platform to spread the gospel, those that don't have that platform should support those that authentically are. I want to ask you for your financial support today.
1: 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And it'll contain spiritual insights on all sorts of topics, just like the end times and Jesus' return. 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It's written to help you understand what Scripture says and see how it connects with what you're facing and stay grounded in God's promises. It's the kind of resource that you can read at your own pace and then share with someone else that you love. I think it could be a real blessing to your life. And you know what? If this ministry, if it's encouraged you, I want to ask you again, consider helping us continue sharing these messages with others. You know, your gift, no matter the amount, it makes a difference. It makes it possible for people at home and people all around the world to hear the truth of God's word in a pure and authentic way from a ministry that's teaching the scriptures. We're really grateful for every person who chooses to stand with us. Thank you, thank you, thank you. And if you want to support us, give at discoveringthejewishjesus.com. Now, here's Rabbi with God's sacred and special blessing.
0: The Aaronic blessing in the book of Numbers, chapter 6, is not a blessing that comes from an impersonal being out there somewhere in the heavens. This special blessing comes from a person, Yahweh, God Almighty, our Creator and Maker. So receive God's blessing into your life right now. The Lord bless you and keep you. The Lord make his face shine on you and be gracious to you. The Lord lift you up with his countenance. And the Lord give you, beloved one, his peace. And now in Hebrew.

0: God bless you, and shalom.
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2: Worry is a thief, wrote Phil Ryken in Kingdom Come. Worry shrivels the soul, robbing our joy. We're glad you've connected with Today in the Word. If you're new, this is a daily devotional from Moody Bible Institute. I'm Donna Leland. Jesus had a lot to say about worry. In Matthew 6, 25 through 27, he stressed its uselessness. In verses 28 to 32, he turns our attention to God's provision, giving two natural object lessons. God's care for birds and flowers. Wildflowers do not labor or spin, but their clothes are gorgeous. This amusing image makes a strong contrast with all the effort people make with clothing. Not even Solomon, with all his riches, could compare to wildflowers. Given his legendary wealth and power, he was probably the best-dressed person Jesus' listeners could imagine. The grass of the field is comparatively insignificant. Here today and gone tomorrow. As before, Jesus argued from the smaller to the greater. Since God takes care of wildflowers, he will also take care of people, especially since we are of greater value. To worry, therefore, exhibits little faith. This is not meant as an insult, but an exhortation to have faith. Food and clothing are merely examples. We should be trusting in the Lord in every area of life. He already knows what we need. The pagans or unbelievers run after all these things, but we should live differently. Today in the Word, Jesus reminds us in Matthew 6, 31-32, "So do not worry. Your Heavenly Father knows that you need them." Why not share the ministry of Today in the Word with a friend? Point them to our website, todayintheword.org.
3: More evidence of the Great Flood. Hear more about it next on today's Creation Moment. And now, here's our Creation Moment host, Ian Taylor.
4: If there was a great worldwide flood, as described in Genesis, such a catastrophe certainly should have left obvious evidences of itself all over the world. Scientists who believe in creation say that we are surrounded by these evidences. Many of them also believe that some of the features associated with glaciers can be better explained by a catastrophic flood. While evolutionary scientists scoff at the biblical account of the flood, they continue to run across evidences of what they take to be huge floods. Now further evidence has been reported of a continental flood. The September 1989 issue of Geology, a scientific professional journal, carried an article about drumlins in northern Saskatchewan. Drumlins are hills that are traditionally associated with glacial activity. When viewed from the air, they resemble eggs lying on their sides, all pointing in the same direction. Over the last few years, some scientists have proposed that drumlins were formed by large quantities of water running in the same direction. The article in Geology offers yet more evidence for large quantities of water moving over the continental land surfaces. One of the scientists remarked that there's nothing in recorded history that matches the size of these floods. Well, if we consider Genesis to be recorded history rather than ancient and ignorant myth, there certainly is an historical record of a huge flood.
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6: This is your weather forecast for the Peoria area. We're expecting sunny skies today. We'll have an afternoon high of 86 degrees. Winds could gust from the northwest up to 23 miles an hour. Low of 63 overnight tonight under mostly clear skies. 75 for a high on Wednesday. Will be cooler tomorrow under mostly sunny skies. And then 79 and sunny on Thursday. Again today for your Tuesday, sunny skies, high of 86.
7: What controls you and keeps you up at night? 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

0: Grow Your Faith today. We're in Daniel chapter 10, where he sees a vision of the glorious man Jesus, face like lightning, eyes like torches of fire, arms and feet like burnished bronze, and also the prophecies concerning Persia, which is modern-day Iran, and Greece. Let's listen in.
1: In the third year of Cyrus, king of Persia, a message was revealed to Daniel, whose name was called Belteshazzar. The message was true, but the appointed time was long, and he understood the message and had understanding of the vision.
2: In those days, I, Daniel, was mourning 3 full weeks. I ate no pleasant food, no meat or wine came into my mouth, nor did I anoint myself at all till 3 whole weeks were fulfilled. Now, on the 24th day of the first month, as I was by the side of the great river, that is, the Tigris, I lifted my eyes and looked, and behold, a certain man clothed in linen, whose waist was girded with gold of Uphaz. His body was like beryl, his face like the appearance of lightning, his eyes like torches of fire, his arms and feet like burnished bronze in color, and the sound of his words like the voice of a multitude. And I, Daniel, alone saw the vision, for the men who were with me did not see the vision. But a great terror fell upon them, so that they fled to hide themselves. Therefore I was left alone when I saw this great vision, and no strength remained in me, for my vigor was turned to frailty in me, and I retained no strength. Yet I heard the sound of his words, and while I heard the sound of his words, I was in a deep sleep on my face, with my face to the ground. Suddenly, a hand touched me, which made me tremble on my knees and on the palms of my hands. And he said to me,
3: O Daniel, man greatly beloved, understand the words that I speak to you, and stand upright, for I have now been sent to you.
2: While he was speaking this word to me, I stood trembling. Then he said to me,
3: Do not fear, Daniel, for from the first day that you set your heart to understand and to humble yourself before your God, your words were heard, and I have come because of your words. But the prince of the kingdom of Persia withstood me 21 days, and behold, Michael, one of the chief princes, came to help me, for I had been left alone there with the kings of Persia. Now I have come to make you understand what will happen to your people in the latter days, for the vision refers to many days yet to come.
2: When he had spoken such words to me, I turned my face toward the ground and became speechless. And suddenly, one having the likeness of the sons of men touched my lips. Then I opened my mouth and spoke, saying to him who stood before me, My Lord, because of the vision my sorrows have overwhelmed me, and I have retained no strength. For how can this servant of my Lord talk with you, my Lord? As for me, no strength remains in me now, nor is any breath left in me. Then again, the one having the likeness of a man touched me and strengthened me, and he said,
3: O man greatly beloved, fear not. Peace be to you. Be strong. Yes, be strong.
2: So when he spoke to me, I was strengthened and said, Let my Lord speak, for you have strengthened me. Then he said,
3: Do you know why I have come to you? And now I must return to fight with the prince of Persia. And when I have gone forth, indeed the prince of Greece will come. But I will tell you what is noted in the scripture of truth. No one upholds me against these except Michael, your prince.
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1: The U.S. Supreme Court recently agreed to review Washington State's law that obliterates parental rights. We're going to be talking about this on Faith and Freedom. I'm Matt Staver, founder and chairman of Liberty Counsel. Joining me is Holly Mead.
2: Yeah, this is a great development. We filed an amicus brief in this case, which is International Partners for Ethical Care versus Ferguson, where a group of parents have challenged a Washington state law that allows runaway minors to access sex-rejecting procedures without parental notification or consent. Would you ever imagine that there's a law that would allow these kids to do this without their parents involved?
1: Yes. In fact, This is the second case similar to this that we filed an amicus brief on, asking the U.S. Supreme Court to take the case. The first case was a similar group that actually had a very similar case to this, and they reached out to us to file an amicus brief. The Supreme Court on that particular one did not do so. They declined. But this one they actually accepted at the very end of their term. And this is a very shocking development. It's not only relegated to Washington State. You remember when Governor Tim Walz of Minnesota was running for vice president with Kamala Harris. We did on this program and in other avenues of our communication reveal that Minnesota had also passed a very similar law that protects these runaway trans-identifying minors so that when they cross the state line or if they are in the state already, that when you have, say, a custody order of that child who perhaps ran away and one of the parents seeking custody wants to have that child returned, Minnesota, like Washington State, will not honor those out-of-state custody agreements, will not honor a subpoena, will not punish anyone in Minnesota, just like Washington State. So basically what they have done is create Washington State, and Minnesota has done the same thing. So this particular case will have an impact far beyond one state. It's in a number of so-called blue states where they are encouraging these runaways that are identifying as LGBTQ, particularly the trans, or wanting to have an abortion, wanting to come into their state to get puberty blockers, opposite sex hormones, or sex rejecting procedures like mutilating surgeries. They are encouraging them as a so-called sanctuary state, and they will not honor request or laws or orders from out-of-state jurisdictions. This is unbelievable. So the facts of this case are incredible. The law at issue is the Washington Family Reconciliation Act. It allows licensed youth shelters to facilitate secret gender interventions on runaway minors. We're talking about runaway minors. And withhold this information from parents, whereby removing them from any gender-based medical decisions for their children.
2: You know, that's an ironic name for that law, Reconciliation Act.
1: Yeah,
2: really?
1: And it's actually the opposite of reconciliation. Yeah. But, you know, that's kind of the euphemism that they oftentimes use. They use Orwellian kind of language to use a word that actually is opposite of what the word means.
2: But what we're watching in today's culture, they continue to try to put wedges between children and their parents, saying that parents no longer have the authority, no longer have the jurisdiction over their children and their health. And these parents that filed the lawsuit, they said that Washington's law puts parents who wish to raise their child according to the child's biological sex in the same category as abusive and neglectful parents.
1: There's actually a case involving a family from India that came to Washington State, mother, father with their child, and were in the state of Washington, and the child was being groomed at the public school to reject her natural biological birth sex as being female. She was having some kind of depressive activity, some kind of other mental health condition. And one of the counselors there essentially said, well, you know what, your problem is that you were born in the wrong body. So ultimately, they began referring to this girl by a different name, a different pronoun, saying basically that, you know, you just need to adjust your identity and everything will be well. And then when the parents found out about this situation, the school pushed back and tried to report the parents for not affirming this child. This family had to take their child and move back to India, and they're not coming back to the United States of America, and that's where they are right now. And now that they are back in India, they are now reconciled with their child because she's out of that environment that's a grooming environment that was very harmful, and she has now processed all this and is now comfortable with how God created her as a female.
2: It's so wrong. And I mean, in this case, four of the petitioning parents have gender-confused children and reportedly had to alter their current parenting out of daily fear their children would run away to a shelter where gender interventions could be secretly facilitated. Can you imagine every day you wake up and you think, will my child still be here, or did the child run away because of this law?
1: Yeah, and so that's what was happening if you don't affirm your child. So you have, in this case, with an Indian family, you've got a biological female. She now encounters some pro-LGBTQ teacher or so-called counselor in school, and they now try to put this nonsense in her head. The reason why you're depressed is not anything to do with mental conditions. It is that you were just born in the wrong body, so we can fix that. So we'll give you puberty blockers, you'll have some opposite sex hormones, and then you can have other sex rejecting procedures such as a total mastectomy, a total hysterectomy, and all will be well. You just identify as something. God made a mistake. They may not say God made a mistake, but that's the general idea. There, a mistake happened. You were assigned a wrong sex at birth, and you need to adjust, and all will be well. And then they hide that information from the parents. And then they're trying to force the parents to go along with this lie. And if the parents don't go along with the lie, then the parents run the risk of having their child removed from them and put into foster care, where you know they're going to put a child like this into some radicalized, confused LGBTQ parenting situation. And so these parents are having to go along with this charade, this coercion, for fear that they will lose their children. And in the case of some of these parents, they can't just pick up and leave from Washington State. Maybe they have been there for a long time. Maybe that's where their job is, that they've spent their career. For the Indian parents, they were coming to the land of the free and the home of the brave. They were coming to this beautiful city set on a hill, as Ronald Reagan and all the way back to the Puritans talked about this city set on a hill. And they're coming to America to participate in the American dream. And this is what they encounter in Washington State. And they, fortunately, had the ability to say enough. And they picked up their daughter and they moved back to India. That's a sad, sad commentary. Yeah. On someone coming to America and having their hopes and dreams dashed and almost losing their own child.
2: Absolutely. Well, these parents first sued in November 2023, shortly after the law took effect. And then in 2025, the Ninth Circuit Court of Appeals dismissed their constitutional claims for a lack of standing, holding that the parents' harms were either self-inflicted or speculative because no irreversible medical interventions had occurred. And the Ninth Circuit also declined to rehear the case with the full court. However, a dissenting judge on the Ninth Circuit warned that the Washington statutory scheme, he called it, not only invades parental rights, but threatens to obliterate them.
1: Yeah, so we filed an amicus brief. We were actually asked specifically by the attorneys representing the America First Legal Foundation had been pursuing this case. They reached out to Liberty Counsel because of our expertise in this area, and we filed an amicus brief asking the Supreme Court to take the case because of its critical importance. And thankfully, the Supreme Court did take the case, and now we will be filing an amicus brief on the merits of the law. We argue that the First Amendment allows pre-enforcement challenges. It makes no sense to say, well, wait a minute, you haven't had your breast removed, so therefore you don't have standing. Well, no, if you're threatened.
2: Not yet, yeah.
1: And if you don't comply, that's the consequence. So the issue is, I think, just on standing, but it's going to be broader than standing. It's going to be down, I believe, to the ultimate merits as well. For more information, go to Liberty Counsel's website, lc.org. That's lc.org.
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3: With SRN News, I'm Bob Agnew in Washington. President Trump is discussing diplomacy in the Middle East, and we get an update on those talks from correspondent Willie Nelson at the White House.
4: While sitting alongside Lebanese President Joseph Aoun, President Trump said he would be willing to speak with Hezbollah as part of an effort to bring greater peace and stability to the Middle East.
5: But I would speak to Hezbollah, and I speak to everybody. I'll speak to people that a lot of people think I shouldn't be speaking to, and things work out. I would say this, if the president wanted me to speak to Hezbollah, you know, he's lived with Hezbollah for a long time, and the president wanted me to speak to Hezbollah, I would.
4: Hezbollah remains a U.S.-designated foreign terrorist organization. Willie Nelson, The White House.
3: Tropical Storm Bertha strengthened in the Gulf of America. National Hurricane Center specialist Philippe Pappin.
6: There is even some chance the system's just going to completely dissipate before the end of the week as it kind of slides along the Gulf Coast of Louisiana, potentially getting into Texas, producing some heavy rainfall, but expecting a much weaker system when it gets to that area.
3: Rook. Republicans desperate to hang on to control of Congress after the midterms. House Majority Leader Steve Scalise warns Democratic Socialists have some big changes in mind if they
7: win. What do they want to do? They want chaos. They want power is ultimately what they want. They can't articulate a real clear agenda for the American people because they've been fighting us on all the things that would actually work to lower costs.
3: House Speaker Mike Johnson says the country's at a crossroads and he questions if voters are going to elect all the socialists on the ballot in November or maintain democracy.
8: As I've said here many times, and I say across the country, you know, a few decades ago, Republicans and Democrats in Congress are arguing over marginal tax rates and shades of regulation. Now we are quite literally in a contest to determine whether we're going to maintain our status as the world's great superpower, the greatest nation in the history of the world, as a constitutional republic, or we're going to tear that down to the foundation like the communist Democrats want to do and go down this dark road of Marxism.
3: This is House Speaker Mike Johnson, and this is SRN News.
9: Foundations of Freedom, a look at America's founding principles and the leaders who shaped our nation.
10: In 1862, Abraham Lincoln signed the Morrill Act, helping states create colleges focused on agriculture, mechanics, science, and practical education. The principle was not centralized control, it was opportunity. Lincoln's Morrill Act reminds us that America can support education without surrendering education to Washington. Why did it matter? Because a free nation needs citizens equipped to work, build, steward, and govern it. In Genesis, God placed man in the garden to work it and keep it. Proverbs honors the one who works his land.

Thrive Worship with Give Thanks. And today we do give thanks for you, Jesus. We're so grateful. God, change our perspective on what really matters. We pray that you would help us focus on what you've already done, not all these things that we don't have, but that we have you, and therefore we have everything. So just like your word says, we give thanks in all things, and no matter what happens, it is well with our souls. Here's Danny Gokey. You should

Hillsong Worship, oh praise the name on WBNH. Coming up, Parenting Today's Teens and our community calendar. What can happen in your life if you just have faith and believe God at His Word? That's the story of Jericho. They marched around 7 times and did crazy things, blown the shofars, and the enemy was defeated. Here's Andrew Ripp.

0: There's a battle raging in homes today. It's a battle for control. 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
2: 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And the Tazewell County 4-H Show and Junior Fair will be held July 27th through 29th at Mineral Springs Park in Pekin. 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It is not an endorsement of any group or activity, but serves as a public service to your listeners. 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

That's Pat Barrett. I've got a fire. They had a good idea for a video. Instead of doing this crazy overproduced video, they decided, why don't we have Pat's dad just dance around Atlanta to this song with the joy of the Lord? And it's something you really got to see. Check it out on YouTube. I've Got a Fire by Pat Barrett. Here's Torrin Wells.

Left It in the River from Jamie McDonald. Just a little head of Laugh Again with Phil Calloway. Heaven help me, God help me, come to the end of myself. Here's Zach Williams.

0: guy lay sprawled across three seats in a theater. The usher came by and whispered, "Sir, you're only allowed one seat." The man muttered something but wouldn't move. The usher got the manager. The two tried to move the man without success. Finally, they summoned the police. The officer asked, "All right, buddy, what's your name?" "Fred," the man moaned. "Where are you from, Fred?" Fred replied, "The balcony." Oh, so often we're quick to pass judgment. We waggle our fingers and tongues at those who annoy us without wondering if there is more to their story. I'm thankful today for a God who looked past my faults, saw my need of a Savior, and offered me grace. Today, let's show that grace to the people around us.
1: This is Laugh Again with Phil Calloway. If you'd like to hear more and discover all things Laugh Again, visit us at laughagain.us. Laugh Again, truth bringing laughter to life.
2: Tonight, low about 64. 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Trivia Tuesday's next. And here's Christy Knuckles with Build My Life.

It's Christy Knuckles, Build My Life. It's Tuesday, it's 3:35. Hey, what do you say you play some Bible trivia? All right, here we go. The prize pack today includes a couple books and a CD. One from Erwin Lutzer, Why Doesn't God Answer My Prayers? A Biblical Guide to God's Hidden Purposes. Also, Killing Sin, Conquer the One Thing That Is Defeating You. That's from Carl Clausen. And then a CD from Ernie Haas and Signature Sound, Happy People, the Deluxe Edition. So two books, one from Erwin Lutzer, one from Carl Clausen, a CD from Ernie Haas, and you could be our winner. Call the number with the right answer to the following question. 309-929-7138 is the contest line. 309-929-7138. You're the first one to call in with the right answer, and you're going to win this pack. And I'll throw in a mystery gift as well, as I usually do. Again, the phone number, 309-929-7138. Here we go. Can you tell me who did God use to cause an axe head to float? Who was the man that God used to cause an axe head of iron to float in the river, in the water? Call me now, 309-929-7138, 309-929-7138. Call me now.

Yes, we only have so many of the days that God gives us. They're all precious. And so, God, would you help us redeem the time and make the most of what you have given in Jesus' name? That is Matt Hammett. And, hey, congrats to our winner today on trivia. The question was, who did God use to cause an axe head to float in the water? Kind of a crazy story, but it really did happen. 2 Kings chapter 6, it was Elisha. Elisha is the correct answer. Where the axe head fell in the water and the servant was all distraught because the axe was borrowed. And so Elisha cut off a stick, threw it in there, and made the iron float. And he said, you pick it up. And so God can do that. He still does miracles and defies physics all the time. And so God, would you help us believe for the impossible? Because if it happened then, it can happen now. And so, God, we just thank you so much for this story and increase our faith. Thank you, too, for our winner today. You win the book from Carl Clausen, also Erwin Lutzer, and the CD from Ernie Haas. Here's Meredith Andrews with Paul Balazs.

0: Beware, lest you fall. This is Ken Ham, an Aussie transplant with a passion for sharing the truth of God's Word. The Apostle Peter warns of a time when scoffers will claim that physical processes go on and on without any divine intervention. Peter specifically mentions that these scoffers will reject creation, the flood, and the coming judgment by fire. He also warns that they'll try to lead Christians away into their error. Sadly, many of today's scoffers are succeeding. They deny the history of God's Word and lead many Christians to do the same. We need to heed Peter's warning today and beware of the scoffer's argument. Let God be true, and every scoffer a liar. God's Word is true from the very beginning.
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2: 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For more information.

called What If from Consumed by Fire on Good News Radio. May God bless you, friend. News is next, then Janet. I'm Keith. Here's the band called The Color and the song The Kind of Man. If

0: Hi, friends. This is Janet Parshall, host of In the Market, coming to you on Moody Radio. 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So join us for In the Market with Janet Parshall.
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3: With SRN News, I'm Keith Peters in Washington. 10 nights of U.S. airstrikes have yet to convince Iran to ease its grip on the Strait of Hormuz. More from correspondent Ben Thomas.
4: Military footage of warplanes taking off and targets in Iran being hit early Tuesday. The aim to further degrade Iranian military capabilities used to attack commercial shipping in the Strait of Hormuz. And Tehran again struck back, attacking a tanker in the strait, forcing its crew to abandon ship.
5: The punitive nature of these strikes.
4: Jason Campbell at the Middle East Institute.
5: If they were going to pull the regime to the negotiating table under better terms, I think that would have happened by now.
4: Pakistan continues to press its diplomatic efforts. I'm Ben Thomas.
3: President Trump says he'll allow American carriers to resume direct flights to Lebanon more than 40 years after the U.S. suspended the route. Mr. Trump is also pledging support for Lebanon following months of conflict between Israel and the Lebanese militant group Hezbollah. National Hurricane Center's senior hurricane specialist Philippe Papin says Tropical Storm Bertha will move into the south between Wednesday and Thursday.
6: Current forecast basically shows it approaching and then moving inland kind of right along the Louisiana coastline here in about 36 to 48 hours. So we're talking basically Wednesday evening into Thursday morning. And then the track takes it basically right along the Gulf Coast. But during this period, it weakens to a tropical depression. And
3: authorities in Mississippi, Louisiana, and Florida have opened sites to provide sandbags. Red flag warnings are posted along some Gulf Coast beaches advising swimmers about the dangers of riptides. On Wall Street, the Dow by 385 points. The NASDAQ rose 329. This is SRN News. Persecution is on the rise.
7: International Christian Concern has released its 2026 report, and it finds that religious freedom is under siege in a lot of places. The report states that, quote, governments are increasingly tightening their grip on religious expression while transnational repression, displacement, and systemic discrimination continue to impact vulnerable communities. At the same time, Western technologies and markets are being leveraged to enable or sustain persecution. Michael Harrington reporting.
3: On Sunday, France commemorated the mass arrest of Jews by French police in July 1942, one of the most shameful acts undertaken by the country's wartime government. French police rounded up thousands of Jews over 2 days, dispatching everyone to Nazi death camps. However, just before the ceremony Sunday, a plaque in Paris honoring a couple who saved a 13-year-old child during the roundup was vandalized. This is SRN News. Joe Biden's appeal in a Department of Justice investigation has been rejected.
8: A federal appeals court has rejected a request by Joe Biden to block the release of audio recordings and transcripts of his interviews with a memoir ghostwriter before he was elected. A divided three-judge panel suspended its decision until August 3rd to allow more time for Biden to consider another appeal. The panel's 2-1 ruling found that there's a substantial public interest in disclosing the material the Democrat wants to keep hidden. The recordings were obtained by a special counsel who investigated Biden's handling of classified documents. Republicans demanded the material after the special counsel declined to file charges. Hayap Njwani, Washington.
3: ESPN is undergoing a significant round of layoffs for the first time in 3 years after taking over the NFL network in April. Some on-air personnel were affected. More details at srnnews.com. From Washington, I'm Keith Peters.
1: let's take a look at our weather forecast for the Peoria area. We're expecting mostly clear skies overnight tonight, a temperature low of 63 degrees. Cooler on your Wednesday, high of only 75 tomorrow under mostly sunny skies. We'll be sunny on Thursday with a high of 79, and then 79 again on Friday under partly sunny skies. Again, overnight tonight, we're expecting mostly clear skies, a low of 63.
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0: Hi, I'm Johnny Erickson Tata. Tim Chambers is a remarkable artist that I met years ago, and his paintings are stunning. But here's the thing. Tim has Usher syndrome, a disease that steadily and slowly takes away your sight and your hearing. I think it's astounding, and Tim does too, that God should give him such an extraordinary talent, yet also give him a debilitating disease that will eventually take away his ability to create such beautiful works of art. But Tim says the disease has helped him learn to rest his identity in Christ, not on a canvas. Friend, that is a spirit yielded to God. Galatians chapter 2 says, I have been crucified with Christ. It is no longer I who live, but Christ who lives in me. In what do you rest your identity? Is it in a classroom, the stock exchange, on the football field? Before you call yourself anything else, remember, you're a follower of Jesus.
1: Here's a minute to inspire fresh hope in your busy day.
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3: 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Any question you have on spiritual warfare? Certainly the occult is very attractive to this culture for some reason or another. So you and I had better understand that this isn't just harmless stuff, that there's theological richness on this topic, and that's why we talk to Dr. Carl Payne on a regular basis. So Carl, pull up a chair. Glad you're here. Are you surprised? That's my first question. Are you surprised that these brick and mortar stores are really multiplying and becoming more and more, more and more popular in towns all across the country?
4: Well, before I dive in, I first have to say good afternoon, young lady.
3: I would miss that if you didn't do that every time you came. Thank you, Carl.
4: I'm a creature of habit. And although I loved your intro, I would replace one word. Instead of saying irreplaceable, I would say thank God that he continues to use us in spite of us as we push along one day at a time, you know?
3: Yeah, amen, but, amen.
4: It's an absolute privilege. The simple answer to your question is no. I think that something that has, gone through my mind for years, it's like when someone says to me, Carl, can you believe that a non-Christian acts like a non-Christian? I would say, no, that's what they are. And, 1 Corinthians 2:14 says the things of God are foolish to them. They're idiotic, they're moronic, etc. They just don't make any sense. They're spiritually appraised. It means spiritual stuff just doesn't make any sense to me. And I would parallel that with whether we're talking about, building a tower called Babel, back in the day to the gods, that we're going to reach up to them, or whether I would think of the church at Ephesus, which was considered a good church. But if you remember when Paul first went in there, there was so much occultism and spiritism. They're burning thousands of dollars worth of things when they finally figure out what's going on. Or a church like Corinth, where, when Paul says, talking about the Greco-Roman religious practices, we're not aware of, in 2:11 of 2 Corinthians, we're not aware of Satan's methodology or scheming. I guess what has surprised me is, even though I think this church, this country was founded as a unique experiment, when Ephesians 2, 1 through 2 says that this planet Earth right now is really the playground of Satan, I guess I'm a bit surprised that it has taken as long as it has for this country in particular, which had a wonderful foundation, to just be blatantly, Francis Schaeffer, when he talked about, you know, we're not post-Christian, we're anti-Christian, you know, and he saw that back when he was writing. I mean, it is absolutely blatant. And sometimes I would think to myself, how could it be that people would be willing in the chapter 13 of the book of the Revelation, and that's future, to accept, you know, miracles and such from the Antichrist and their host and falling down thinking this is real, even to the point of worshiping a statue, you know, and wanting to be called God, et cetera, et cetera. How could it be in a country where it wasn't that long ago that movies would come out like what you're talking about or shows night after night, someone would have said, are you kidding? Why would I waste my time with that? And as you have said, popular, you bet. Mm-hmm. I still remember when we had a speaker or a questionnaire. I don't remember how we've done this, a good length of time. But someone said, I'm a Christian medium, and I've got a question for you. It was one of the Q&A in our talk together. And you'd have thought, when would you have ever guessed that someone would have put that kind of an oxymoron together, and yet the person was absolutely sincere? So whether you talk about the 1 Timothy 4:1, and, you know, as things become more confusing, even the believers are going to be bailing out and being confused, or the believers, I believe, you know, by Revelation 13, they've been raptured out, but there's still going to be people coming to Christ, and they're going to openly embrace someone who declares himself as God. I think the conditioning, even in a country where you would go, okay, I could see it happening in Bungo, Congo, or, you know, somewhere that their missionaries never reach, I go, folks, it's happening right now, right around us. And I guess one last thought I had on it, and I'm just speculating a little bit, but I thought, I truly believe that Christians are going to be hunted down and killed. I really do, in this country. I think that time's coming, and at least until the Lord pulls them out. And I thought, who would have ever guessed that Marxists and Muslims could replace Romans and Orthodox Jews in thinking they're doing a favor by hunting down Christians? I don't think those times too far away. And you would go, to think that's not authored and inspired by the Prince of Darkness. And you would say, hasn't there been enough backbone and backlash from the church to say, no, this has got to stop? And I'm going, no. You know, I see Christians trying to, you know, oh, come on, you got to know what the real world is about. So, you know, movies like that, they're great. You probably got to go check it out to see the redeeming values in it. You know, your neighbors will know that, you know, you can relate to them. I mean, that whole, I watch how that kind of insidious step by step by step to where now there's no fear of God with that. There's no fear of the Christian. The Christian is becoming largely irrelevant. And we have become more and more, I believe, and I'm not trying to be a downer, but we have got to be soldiers, and we're going to figure it out and find out. When we were called soldiers, there was a reason, because we're in battle. Instead of thinking, how rich can I be? How obligated is God to make me? And I'm talking about, I don't care if you have money. Just use it. Let God use it. So who owns the money? But I mean, the whole thing about, it's all about, Christianity is all about health, wealth, and prosperity, and the things that God's obligated to do for me. That has so turned upside down the mission of the church. And I sit here and go, some of us can be on here and say, I see it. I go, okay, what are you doing to do something about it? I can moan about it. That doesn't do anything about it. Can I be prepared to stand for the cause of Christ? We're ambassadors, we're soldiers, we're missionaries, and too many of us want to just blend in.
3: Amen and amen. This is why I love Dr. Carl Payne. Boy, when we come back, we're going to go to the phones. 877-548-3675. There's a lot of mythology out there about what spiritual warfare is and is not. And this is your opportunity to get a concise, clear, biblical answer from a man whose ministry has brought him into this world. And he's very humble and modest about that. But the things that he's seen, I think that's why he's just calm and clear and biblically based when he gives the answers every time. 877-548-3675. Your questions right after this.
5: Our neighborhoods look different than they used to, and the world looks different, and it's more connected than it's ever been.
6: You do not have to cross an ocean to live on mission. Hi, I'm Mark Gothier with Crew and Making Your Life Count. Josh Irby says God has placed opportunities all around us, sometimes right across the street.
5: I actually think this is probably the most exciting time to be involved in God's mission in all of history. This is a time where people from everywhere are going everywhere around the world. Places that used to receive missionaries are becoming places that send missionaries. Our neighborhoods look different than they used to, and the world looks different, and it's more connected than it's ever been. So there was a time when only the professional missionaries who could get on a boat and move to India for the rest of their life could feel like they could be involved in mission. But today you could just walk out your front door, across the street, across the cul-de-sac, and be on mission in a way you could never before, because of people from every nation living in our neighborhoods and how connected the world is.
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3: 877-548-3675. That's our number here on In the Market with Janet Parshall. Our topic is spiritual warfare. Our guest, Dr. Carl Payne, right to the phones. And let me invite Mike to join us from Wisconsin. Mike, welcome. You're the first up. We'd love your

0: similar to physical death. Physical death means to be separated from your body. But spiritual death means you are separated from God forever, and there is no cure for that problem. The only way you can be sure you will not die spiritually is to accept Christ as your Savior and your Lord. The old adage is this: born once, die twice. Born twice, die once. And maybe not even then, because I think we're going to be around when the Lord comes back. We might even beat the first death. So here's my question to you. Do you want to spend the rest of your life, wherever you are on the age cycle, wondering and worrying and being afraid of death? Or do you want to settle it once and for all and say, Lord Jesus, thank you for coming into this world to pay the penalty for my sin. I receive you as my Savior. I accept what you did on the cross as full payment for my sin. I know that one day I will be with you forever, and I am not afraid of what's coming in the future because my hand is in your hand. I covet that for every person. I can't fix all of your fears, but I can help you fix that one if you put your trust in Him.
1: Amen. You know, there's a lot of people out there with man-made formulas to tell you what to do when you have anxiety or fear. But I just find reading the Bible, you find some of the greatest principles for dealing with that you will find anywhere. And it reminds me that all truth is God's truth. If it's true, it ultimately originated with God. And instead of going through all the layers, why don't you just go to the source itself, the Word of God, and find out what He has to say about what's going on in your life. If you read widely in the Word of God, you will find the truth. We're trying to help you do that by bringing some of the key passages together in this series called Making Sense of It All, Seeing the World with a Biblical Perspective. And we'd like you to know that these passages are powerful for you. Hey, don't forget we have a magazine that adds value to your life as well. It coordinates all the things we're talking about on the air. It gives you much to look at and read and study and meditate upon, and ask about it when you call to write today.
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3: So, did we survive the 4th of July? Hi, this is Dave Zanotti. Let's talk about it today on the public square. The storm hit the night before on Friday. It ended our ability to do any rehearsals for Declaration 250, the celebration of 250 years for an organization that's been around for 46 years to just work on the principles of the Declaration so we don't forget them. Well, the rehearsal that we had for a show that brought in two of America's most interesting musical groups with Grammy Awards all over the place and all that, no rehearsal because we got blown up by the storm. And the whole video rehearsal that was designed got blown up because all the cords had to be pulled back up and we had to start over again the next morning. So when the storm passes by, the righteous remain. Well, barely. We were hanging on by a thread. And the storm was supposed to come back right when the time hit. Well, we got everything together. We started early in the morning at 7, put it all back together in faith and in hope, and then built contingency plans all over breakfast as to what happens when this and that goes and this breaks and that goes down. And then it came time to start the show, and we started the show, and just an hour before the show started, the forecast was radar to hit right at 2 o'clock when we were beginning. And I will tell you, we were prepared for whatever the Lord brought to us. We said, God, we're not going to ask you not to let it rain. We're just going to ask you for the weather that's best for us because you're in charge here. And I will tell you, he could have brought us anything and all that.

0: Canada's, we got what he wanted because that was what was best. And when 2 o'clock hit, those storms hit. One set went north, one set went south. And our show went forward without a drop of rain the whole day. Till 6 o'clock that night, nothing happened. And our folks were long gone and the buses were on their way back to Nashville. And it worked. God's kind all the time. This is Dave Zanotti on the Public Square. Thanks for listening.
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1: 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We're expecting mostly clear skies overnight tonight, a temperature low of 63 degrees. Cooler on your Wednesday, high of only 75 tomorrow under mostly sunny skies. We'll be sunny on Thursday with a high of 79, and then 79 again on Friday under partly sunny skies. Again, overnight tonight, we're expecting mostly clear skies, a low of 63.
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0: Hi, this is Chris. We're just about to have a time of wonder, adventure, and excitement. Would you like to join us? Then get ready, because you never know what'll happen when you have an adventure in Odyssey.
1: God always liked Abel's offering, but he never liked mine.
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3: I had no idea something like this would happen.
4: Oh, brother. Not you, too.
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0: Palestinian Columbia activist.
1: A federal appeals panel in New York reverses a lower court decision ordering the release of pro-Palestinian activist Mohsen Mahdawi, a legal permanent resident, opening the door to his re-arrest. Mahdawi is a student protest organizer who the Trump administration spent more than a year trying to deport. He's been appealing a removal order in immigration court. In their unanimous decision Tuesday, the panel found the federal judge overstepped by intervening before the case moved through immigration courts. The ruling mirrors a separate appellate panel's decision earlier this year against Mahmoud Khalil, a former classmate of Mahdawi's at Columbia University. Julie Walker, New York.
0: There's pushback by the Smithsonian to the White House over a report that says its leadership can't be trusted.
2: The report described Anthea Hartig and other Smithsonian leaders as radical activists.
3: We unwaveringly attest that it does not fairly or accurately characterize the full body of work at the museum.
2: Hartig's testimony before a House committee comes after a report released on the 4th of July said the American History Museum doesn't tell history in a way that is inspiring and unifying. The report is part of President Trump's efforts to reshape the stories of America told by cultural institutions controlled or influenced by the federal government. Hartig said the Smithsonian does not take sides in America's political debates. Ed Donahue, Washington.
0: Tropical storm Bertha is expected to weaken in the Gulf as it chugs closer to the U.S., but forecasters say it could still bring coastal flooding and heavy rain from the Florida Panhandle to Louisiana. On Wall Street, the Dow by 385 points, the Nasdaq rose 329, the S&P 500 advanced 65. This is SRN News. A freed Chinese pastor speaks.
4: Ezra Jin is living in California after spending almost a year in prison for running an underground church in China, finally being set free after President Trump urged Chinese leader Xi Jinping to do so. Jin says the Communist Party has no reason to fear believers, telling the Wall Street Journal, quote, "These Christians love their nation. They only want to worship God peacefully according to the Bible and to serve others, especially the poor, the disabled, and the elderly." Michael Harrington reporting.
0: Lutheran World Relief is mobilizing an emergency response to help families affected by catastrophic flooding across Texas. Ministry officials say they're focusing on providing emergency shelters, safe drinking water, food assistance, medical care, cleanup supplies, and support for families displaced by the high water. LWR has already staged emergency supplies in a number of locations across Texas. This is SRN News. AI leads a rally on Wall Street after yesterday's losses. We hear more on today's market activities from stocks correspondent Seth Soutel reporting from New York City.
5: More gains for makers of computer chips and other AI winners carried Wall Street higher. The S&P 500 rose 0.9% Tuesday. The Dow added 385 points. That's about 0.7%. The Nasdaq Composite rose 1.3%. Micron Technology and Nvidia had solid gains for the second day in a row. They had fallen sharply last week. The price of Brent crude got close to $92 a barrel for the first time in 5 weeks as strikes continued in the war with Iran. That's up from less than $72 a barrel early this month. Treasury yields rose in the bond market. The yield on the 10-year Treasury climbed to 4.63%. Seth Soutel, New York.
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6: Let's take a look at our weather forecast for the Peoria area. We're expecting mostly clear skies overnight tonight, a temperature low of 63 degrees. Cooler on your Wednesday, high of only 75 tomorrow under mostly sunny skies. We'll be sunny on Thursday with a high of 79, and then 79 again on Friday under partly sunny skies. Again, overnight tonight, we're expecting mostly clear skies, a low of 63.
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11: 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It is the 21st day. You know, I did that one time and my mom called me. This was years and years ago and said, do you know you said 21st instead of the 21st day? I said, yes, Mom. I was just being silly. Oh, yes, my mom still calls and corrects me if I say something wrong. Hey, I am just happy to be with you. Good Tuesday evening. You're listening to 88.5 WBNH. Psalm chapter 1, verse 6 is our encouraging verse to get us rolling tonight. For the Lord knoweth the way of the righteous, but the way of the ungodly shall perish. That's Psalm chapter 1, verse 6. On the way, music I'm excited about. The Collingsworth family, the Browns, the Mylon Hayes family, Jeff and Sherry Easter. We've got a powerful song from David Phelps on the way. Let's get things started. Here's Ernie Haas in Signature Sound, all the way from Stowetown, Ohio. A song called Clear Skies.